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2: The Great New York State Fair is already underway and runs through Labor Day, Monday, September 7th. 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
3: We're at the fair today. Me and Scooch.
2: How was it?
3: We're taking part in the milkshake making contest.
2: Well, that sounds like a treat.
3: We were the reigning champs. Unfortunately, did not take that crown home this year. Trey Lipscomb watches a ball low. Cutter there from Myers misses. Syracuse.com, the winners.
2: Ah.
3: They got
2: us. Pesky journalists.
3: Yep. They brought a money gun.
4: Whoa. Oh.
3: It's fouled straight back, 1-1.
2: How does one win a milkshake contest?
3: So the themes,
2: get the steps
3: the
2: down.
3: Theme was America 250. So you had to create a milkshake flavor that represented the 250 years of America. So there's an apple pie milkshake. As this is lined to the right side, slicing foul, and will end up in the netting. It was a cherry pie milkshake. There was a chocolate chip cookie milkshake, which chocolate chip cookies invented in the United States. News Channel 9 did a road construction. So it was Rocky Road milkshake.
2: Well, that makes sense, doesn't it?
3: And then the winner was Syracuse.com, who had the U.S. Mint. It was a mint chocolate flavored milkshake. And apparently it was not bad.
2: Now, how does one become a judge?
3: You know what? I was asking the same question. Apparently you have to be a dairy aficionado.
2: What?
3: Yeah, so Billy Shulton might be next in line. 2-2 pitch, misses outside, 94 on the fastball as Lipscomb watches it.
2: Shout out to Billy downstairs.
3: Full count, payoff pitch. It's fouled, out of play. It was a splitter at 75, and it was a little bit of a slower arm action there from Myers. Kind of saw it coming out of the hand.
2: Yeah, his velo has changed a lot this year. You know, sometimes his fastball will be in the mid-90s, other times in the high 80s. So I'm eager to see some more fastballs out of Myers. It's still young in his outing today.
3: 3-2 pitch. Another foul ball. Lipscomb sends it into the seats down the right field line.
2: You know, we were talking with John Nagowski a couple of months ago, and you know, he mentioned a start that Myers had in a critical moment and said, love how his velo was high. So we've seen this high velo before. It hasn't been constant, but it's been more of the same over the last couple of outings where he's been sharp.
3: 3-2 once again. Swing and a miss. High fastball at 94 and blew it by him. Really good stuff from Myers there for the put out.
2: Yeah, that'll play.
3: That'll play at every level. Take another look. Yeah, just elevated that right above the swing plane for Lipscomb. Really good pitch. Riley Adams up at the plate. First pitch to him just misses. Sanger wanted it behind the plate, didn't get it.
2: So Xavier Curry in his start today, 4 innings, 2/3, 4 hits, scoreless ball, 2 walks, and 1 strikeout.
3: Foul ball towards the Mets dugout.
2: A very common Xavier Curry start where he keeps the pitch count down, 68 pitches, 45 of them strikes. That is a high strike-to-ball ratio. Not many strikeouts, but that's the kind of pitcher he is. He relies on his defense behind him, who made some stellar plays in the field.
3: Well, that's just consistency, right? That's how you stay in minor league baseball. As this is lined up the middle, a base hit for Adams. That's also how you get call-ups to the big leagues as well, like he did earlier this year.
2: Yeah, I think that's how you stay consistently in the radar of the Mets. The Triple-A bullpen this year has been an extension of the Major League bullpen. Xavier Curry, Tobias Myers, they've been a part of that this season. So you can't just come down to Triple-A and be like, oh, I'm not in the majors, let me not give it my full effort. No, you have to pitch like you're pretty much in the majors so you can get your spot back again and play well down here.
3: Caden Wallace up to the plate. Saw the Mets pitch around him a little bit his first time up back in the second inning. Led things off with a walk. Got all the way to third base. Was not able to score. Flew out to center field in the second at bat. Myers throws a ball to start things off. And 1-0. Grounder up the middle. Chopper fielded by Bruhan. Steps on second and throws to first for two outs. Great play by Vidal Bruhan. Makes his return to the lineup. And he has been, well, I don't want to call it perfect yet because we still got a little bit of game to go. But he has been very, very good. We'll head to the middle of the sixth inning. Mets still lead 3-0.
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3: SU in the house. They're getting ready for a big game this weekend, and it was big in the fact that it kicks off the college football season.
2: Yeah, we'll be the preseason for the dance crew.
3: Absolutely.
2: Not too bad. Their moves are always 10 out of 10.
3: Joe, you were the choreographer, right?
2: I could only tell people how to dance. Do not learn from demonstration. How about that?
3: Maybe that's in next week's On the Go.
2: In St. Paul, we're going to have to be a little creative.
3: I don't know what you're talking about. Eddie Jean into the game here for Rochester. 2-1 record on the year, and ERA just above 3. 56 innings pitched. 60 strikeouts to just 23 walks. First batter he will face is the top of the order for the Syracuse Mets, DeAndre Smith, up to the plate.
2: Eddie Jean's been one of the most lights-out relievers in the International League this season. Has 9 saves on the year, but he comes in a low-leverage spot here.
3: I'm just trying to get that hold, right? I mean, it's 3-0, still within reach as the next pitch misses outside following a strike to start things off. Rochester, we've seen the bats kind of turn things on later in their contests as of late, as this one is fouled off to make it 1-2. Syracuse took that 6-0 lead back on Tuesday. Of course, that's not where the game ended up. Rochester came back, made it a game late, right around the 6th, 7th innings. So maybe they're thinking, as they get through this lineup one more time, there's going to be an opportunity with the bats coming up here in the top part of the 7th. Pitch misses. It's 2-2.
2: Well, it'll be hard because in the month of May, Eddie Jean saw Syracuse 6 times, only gave up 1 hit, no runs.
3: Next pitch misses, 3-2, full count. A lot of that to do with the velocity. I mean, that was a sinker at 96. It's the fastest arm that the Mets have seen today. Smith in the box, Petre right behind him. And the pitch from Gene fouled off and out of play.
2: And he's made a couple appearances as well with the Washington Nationals this season and has brought that expertise to the majors. 7 appearances, 10 innings for the Nats, only 2 runs allowed, 2 Ks, and no walks.
3: 3-2 payoff pitch. Outside, ball 4. Good at bat from DeAndre Smith, and it's a leadoff man on for the Mets once again.
2: Nice at bat by DeAndre Smith. He's on base now in 3 straight plate appearances. Had an RBI single in the 2nd, single in the 4th. And he walks to begin this inning. He's got speed over at first base. We'll see if the Mets move him.
3: Yeah, Smith has been one of the most valuable base runners in AAA baseball in his time here with the Syracuse Mets. They're going to throw over. But Smith is back in safely. First pitch of the at-bat here to Petre is up and above the zone for ball 1. Petre popped out to third base, tried to lay down a bunt, but just got underneath it, and Trey Lipscomb came in, made a nice catch for what at the time was the first out of the 4th inning. Watches a changeup breaking arm side for Gene outside the zone, 2-0.
2: Well, Emilien has played in 9 AAA games. He has hits in 8 of them. Played the first 3 games of the Lehigh series last week, but then missed the end due to a minor injury. So he's missed the last 4 games, and now he's back today.
3: Heading for 2nd, and the throw. Oh, right on time. Adams delivered a dot, and it catches Smith at 2nd base. No tag necessary, just catch and hold. And the threat eliminated from the base paths.
2: I mean, a great jump by Smith, but the throw just beat him. So it takes a man off the bases for Petre. The count's 2-1 after the sinker landed in the zone.
3: Swing and a miss from Petre evens things at 2-2. So 3 pitches ago, we were saying, hey, this is going to be a promising inning here for these Mets. Now 2 strikes for Petre and nobody on the base pass with 1 out. How quickly things turn. Gene's pitch is popped up center field, coming in and making the catch. Pinckney for out number 2.
2: So the Red Wings have Eddie Gene back in the fold. They also have Andrew Pinckney back in the fold, which is something that the Syracuse Mets do not want to see. The last time he played was in the last series that Syracuse and Rochester played, which was a few months ago. But Pinckney's had his chance up in the majors, 13 games, hit .273. Now he's back down here.
3: Here's Ronnie Mauricio, watches a ball. Single in the 1st, struck out swinging in the 3rd, and then grounded into a double play that ended the 4th.
2: It's funny how Rochester's had a lot of roster changes. A lot of the top players from the Wings in the 1st half are up, but they're still a good team.
3: Check swing, Mauricio went around. 97 there from Gene.
2: Yeah, Javi Melik-Ortiz, big powerful lefty who had a walk-off homer in Rochester against Syracuse is up. Andres Chaparro, Nassim Nunez, they're not with Rochester anymore.
3: Grounder right side, fielded, Peguero, and he'll go to the bag for the 3rd out. 97 there from Gene, really good stuff, and it will take us to the 7th. Syracuse still leads 3-0.
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6: Hey, what's going on, everybody? Paul Essen Jr. back here in the Score 1260 studios. Let's stay in baseball. Orioles are on top of the Red Sox right now, 3-1, that one in the top of the fifth. Cubbies lead the Brewers 2-1, that one heading to the top of the fifth inning. Marlins on top of the Royals 2-0, that one in the top third. Rays and Rangers are scoreless as they head to the top of the second inning. And in college football, number 25-ranked Missouri is up 7-0 over Arkansas Pine Bluff. They are 48.5 points away from covering. Nice. Boys?
2: Oh, well, now we know what your betting slip looks like tonight, Paul. Appreciate that.
3: Only so many people can keep track of Arkansas Pine Bluff.
2: That's right. Back here for the top of the seventh. Rochester still yet to put a run on the board. Has been not been due to a lack of trying. This Mets pitching staff has allowed some runners on base, but has not allowed them to come around. And by pitching staff, I mean Xavier Curry and Tobias Myers. Those guys have both been lights out, and Myers back out there to continue his appearance in relief of Curry.
7: This is his third up-down. He ended the fifth, came back up for the sixth, went down. Now he's up here for the seventh inning.
2: First pitch inside. Andrew Pinckney is the batter for Rochester. And the 1-0. Maybe a thought at a challenge there by Hayden Sanger, but he decides to hold off as it just misses. 2-0 here. And a pitch, swing and a miss. 91 of the four-seamer from Myers, and Pinckney goes right through it.
7: So Bias Myers had one heck of a week in Lehigh. Threw an immaculate inning on Wednesday. Heck, an immaculate inning in a third. 12 pitches, 12 strikes, 4 Ks.
2: 2-1 swung through once again. Evens things.
7: And when Syracuse had a no-hitter on Sunday, it was on a bullpen day, and Myers picked up the win. He worked the most innings out of anyone that day. Tossed 3 perfect innings. Faced 1-9 in order, got them all out.
2: 2-2 pitch. Outside. Ball 3 will go full.
7: So Myers is a part of an immaculate inning and a no-hitter all in one series last week. I don't know if there are any pitchers in the history of baseball that have done that.
2: Yeah, you can't imagine. And the 3-2 pitch is popped up to the right side. Wagaman in foul territory will get there and make the catch. Just about 2 feet short of the wall. Good effort and good spatial awareness by Eric Wagaman to make sure he had enough room.
7: Yeah, he looked down at the last second to make sure he wasn't going to run into the wall because he got to the warning track. Knew he had a couple more steps. Made a basket catch right along the half wall for the first down.
2: Leandro Pineda up to the plate now. And the first pitch just misses. I was saying, Joe, you mentioned he threw that immaculate inning. It was more of an immaculate inning plus.
7: Yeah, the fact that he went into the dugout, went back up, and threw 3 more pitches to get a strikeout was unbelievable.
2: Swing and a miss. A big cut there from Pineda. Comes up empty. He's trying to put that one in the railroad tracks and right.
7: Honestly, he was close to getting an immaculate two-thirds, but he gave up a homer.
2: 1-1. Inside, 2-1.
7: The first ball that was put in play actually left the yard. Gabriel Rinconis hit a solo shot off of him, and then Dylan Moore struck out swinging, would finish the day with 6 strikeouts and 8 batters faced.
2: 2-1 pitched. Sort. 2-2.
7: Splitter down in the zone. I mean, that's what's so good about Tobias Myers is you don't know when that pitch is coming. It's just a bowling ball that falls right below the knees.
2: Yeah, Pineda did not. He saw that right at the bottom of the strike zone, and it just broke heavily down towards the plate. Two-two pitch. Foul straight back. And into an empty sweep.
3: breaking ball called strike three, and that's not a challenge, right? Right up at the head. No tap. He'll head back to the dugout. Myers backwards K.
7: Well, that was odd because Pineda looked back at Myers, almost Soto shuffle-esque, and then strike three was called, and he was like, wait, what? Huh, what? So all of the aura was lost on one pitch.
3: Two outs here. Figueroa watches ball one. Swing and a miss. Cutter just beyond the end of the bat of Figueroa. 1-1.
7: This is going very well for the Mets today, and especially for Tobias Myers out of the pen.
3: Foul ball. Straight back.
7: After 4 2/3 scoreless from Curry, Myers is looking for 2 innings and a third scoreless. Mets only up 3-0, so the offense could provide some more insurance, but if whoever follows Myers is going to pitch like this, the Mets have nothing to worry about.
3: 1-2 here. Myers gets the swing and miss. A splitter in the outside part. Figueroa comes up empty. 3 up, 3 down in the 7th. Mets going to try and add some insurance here in the bottom of the inning.
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10: 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Now, hear this, Bills fans. The Buffalo Bills have a new home. Catch all the hits, all the highlights, and all the games on the voice of the Central New York sports fan. The Score 1260.
7: Jim Melendez leads off in the bottom of the 7th inning. He is the ABM Industries cleanup hitter of the game. ABM, the preferred janitorial services provider of the Syracuse Mets. And Brandon, with the Mets up 3-0, they could use a big swing here from MJ Melendez to try and put this thing out of reach.
3: Yeah, maybe an extra base hit. Extend that streak for him. Yep. He has been really, really good as of late. Extra base hits in his last 6, trying to stretch it to 7. And this would be the spot for it, right? You lead off spot, bottom of the 7th. You're up by 3. That's a good lead, but you definitely want to get something else on the board here in the tail end of this ballgame. Make your bullpen a little bit more comfortable. First pitch he sees is in the dirt for ball one.
7: That 6-game extra base hit streak, by the way, second longest active in minor league baseball right now, longest in AAA.
3: One oh pitch. This is hit well. Chance at extra bases if it stays fair. It does land in the corner. He will head for second. No! Oh, it'll be a ground rule double. Thought that that was waved off as a foul ball, but no. Just ended up underneath the fence, I believe, out in the corner. So it is an extra base hit. Number 7 in a row for MJ Melendez.
7: From no to yes.
3: Yeah, we'll take it.
7: 2-for-4 day for MJ. And then more importantly, he's in scoring position. This is a great start to the inning.
3: So Melendez on, 180 feet away, and Wagaman puts one into the gap. It gets through all the way to the wall. Melendez will score easily. Eric Wagaman in its second with a stand-up double. And it's back-to-back doubles to get some insurance for the Mets here in the bottom of the seventh.
7: This is all against a brand new pitcher. Gus Varland in for Eddie Jean. And he has been taken to school through three pitches so far. Two extra base hits.
3: So the Mets will take it. Alvin Albrujan reaching all three plate appearances so far today. As we take another look at Wagaman, just first pitch, swinging. And that was in the gap immediately. Two hops to the wall. Melendez with a ton of time to come home. First pitch to Brujan is a strike. Second one he sends up the middle, backhanded. Good play, King. Throw is in time. So Brujan is out at first, but does enough to get Wagaman over to third base. And that's really what the Mets want. Up by four now. You want it? Five is a very comfortable lead. So you'd love to get Wagaman in here.
7: That's an amazing play by Seaver King. That's one of his routine plays, but that would be a lot of people's superstar plays. Sliding stop by King to make the impressive out on Brujan, who was flying down that baseline.
3: So Ryan Clifford now already with an RBI. He has been good today in his return from the development list. Two walks, a single, and that single drove in a run. Now an opportunity for him to pick up another RBI. And, well, I wouldn't feel too good if I was the Rochester infielders right now facing a guy who is in the top, 99th percentile in exit velocity, and you got to come in and try and cut that run down playing on the grass.
7: Yeah, you might want to wear a face mask.
3: 1-1 is the count. As Varland, the righty, deals to the lefty Clifford. Swing and a miss. Good pitch there, the slider, the lower half.
7: Gus Varland having an awesome year at AAA. 21 outings, 21 innings and a third, an ERA of 2.11. He has 28 strikeouts to only 6 walks.
3: Ninth pitch of his day, fouled towards the camera well. Didn't catch anyone.
7: A rocky start of it in the majors. An ERA of nearly 7 in 31 innings and 2/3 with Washington. So down here with Rochester, just very similarly to Tobias Myers, right? Trying to find that role again in the Major League bullpen.
3: Yeah, one of those guys who definitely has it down here as Clifford swings through for strike three. But now with that, 29 strikeouts to just 6 walks? Really good numbers for Varland.
7: Yeah, 28 Ks to those 6 walks. And has 6 saves on 7 save opportunities. He's been a guy that they've leaned on in some big-time moments, and he's come through.
3: Here's Hayden Sanger now, trying to get another runner in for the Mets in this bottom of the seventh. Watches a changeup for a strike, not a pitch that Varland throws very often, but he will throw it early in counts. And he'll 1. Grounder, left side, fielded, Lipscomb. Takes a hop, throws the first for out number 3. But the Mets get 1. We'll head to the 8th inning. A 4-run lead for Syracuse. And it's Joe Puccio coming in to close on the other side.
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2: 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Well, a man who made his Mets organizational debut on SNY, Chase McDermott, comes into the ballgame for Syracuse. Top of the eighth inning. Mets scratched one across in the bottom of the seventh, so they lead 4-0. McDermott, acquired from the Dodgers at the trade deadline, comes set. Battles 9-1-2 in Rochester's order. First pitch to Jonathan Thomas. Grounded left side, two hops to Mauricio, playing on the grass. Zips it over to first in time. One pitch, one out for the 28-year-old Chase McDermott.
3: McDermott, acquired for Ben Rortvedt. The guy that was pretty well-loved here in Syracuse is pretty much every organization's third catcher, sent over to Los Angeles. McDermott, 28 years old, originally drafted in 2021. He was a fourth-round compensation pick by the Houston Astros.
2: He now battles Seaver King, a former top 10 overall pick. Fastball lands in the zone, strike one.
3: As part of the trade where the Houston Astros sent Jose Siri to the Tampa Bay Rays. The Orioles sent Trey Mancini to the Astros.
2: Here comes his 0-1. Swing and a miss on a heater, and it's nothing in two.
3: In a minor league deal in April of this year, where he went from the O's to the Dodgers for Axel Perez.
2: So he's been bouncing around, including this season, trying to find a home with New York. He's up 0-2 on King. And he deals. Swing and a miss. Strike three. Cutter off the plate. King nowhere close. Quickly two up, two down in the inning.
3: Yeah, and that is really where his game shines. The K percentage in AAA baseball is in the 93rd percentile. He is really, really good at generating strikeouts. And it's because of that pitch mix. I mean, you take a look. He's got six pitches that he throws. Four-seamer, cutter, slider, splitter, sweeper, and curveball. You never know what's coming next.
2: It's like a starter's arsenal as Philip Glasser takes a fastball for strike one. Only one outing as a Syracuse Met this season in Lehigh on August 30th. One inning pitched. He was a part of the no-hitter. The 0-1. Glasser rolls it left side. Short backhands. Throws on the move. Throws off target. Caught by Wagaman just up the baseline. And Glasser is safe.
3: Yeah, like a base hit for that one. That is a really, really tough play. The backhand by Short. The throw did pull Wagaman off the bag, but there's no play at first base regardless.
2: So it puts a man on for the Wings with two outs in the eighth. 4-0 Syracuse. Trey Lipscomb up. McDermott slide steps and the pitch is railed out to left field, but it drops in. Base hit. Clifford plays it off of a hop. Back-to-back two-out hits for Rochester here in the eighth inning.
3: Ryan Clifford's been tested out there in left field, huh? He has seen a ton of just line shots right at him.
2: Well, it's important because Clifford's traditionally a first baseman, but he said he's open to playing the corner outfield spots so they could get him looks up in the big leagues. So with two men on, Riley Adams steps up. First pitch, swing and a miss at a high heater.
3: Good juice, 95 from McDermott there.
2: Riley Adams, 1-for-3 today with a single in the sixth inning. Hitting 276 on the campaign. The 0-1. Inside, fastball touches 96. Ball one. Riley Adams has driven in 41 runs in now 68 games. Can he find a pair here? The 1-1. Takes a slider front door for strike two, and it just locked him up.

0: Glasser the runner at second, Lipscomb over at first, infield playing back, outfield playing back. Pitch black skies at NBT Bank Stadium. The lights are on a warm Thursday night. McDermott comes set. He hikes and fires. Foul tipped into the mitt for strike three. Inning over. McDermott leaves two men on base, but more importantly, the shutout remains intact through eight. Let's go to the home eight. 4-0 Syracuse on the score, 1260 in Valley Live.
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8: 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The Score, 1260.
0: Chase McDermott with a big-time strikeout to end that top of the eighth inning. McDermott left two men on base to keep the shutout intact. And as we begin the bottom of the eighth inning, Brennan, it is 4-0 Mets.
9: Yes, it is. The Mets feeling really good about where they are right now. This pitching staff has given them the opportunity on a night where, you know, maybe the bats aren't working as well as they have in the past. You still do have 10 hits and 4 runs. But 4 runs, not always a winning number, but the pitching staff has been lights out for these Mets. And now they're just 3 outs away.
0: Battling Yovani Cruz here to begin this eighth. Right-handed reliever kicks and fires. Fastball at 98, misses low for ball one. Mets looking for some insurance. Try and keep an eye on the bullpen in left center field this inning as well to see if anyone could replace McDermott. 1-0. Fastball called strike to Zach Short in the outer third. It is 1-1.
9: Cruz on the mound. 3 pitches, slider, 4 seamer, splitter. He uses them in that order, and all 3 of them grayed out above average.
0: Not the first time Syracuse is seeing Yovani Cruz this year. Pitch misses low and away, 2-1, but it is not in that black Rochester Red Wings uniform. No, Yovani Cruz began this year in the Yankees organization and spent his first 31 games at AAA this year with Scranton Wilkes-Barre. He deals. Heater in, ball 3. And so now with Jack Siebert and Yovani Cruz pitching today and Ben Grable and Jake Bird pitching yesterday, or on Tuesday, we have now seen the entire Luis Garcia Jr. trade package return. 3-1. Fly ball into center field. Short gave it a ride, just hit under it. Andrew Pinckney is under it, and he makes the catch for the first down. Well, the Washington Nationals made it a point to go after pitching depth. They just needed, I don't want to say they needed anybody, but they kind of needed anybody. They needed bodies in the organization. And so Luis Garcia, a young left-handed bat, the Yankees pick him up. And shockingly, it was like, wow, they gave up 4 right-handed pitchers? That's a little strange right off the bat. As DeAndre Smith's at the plate, he takes high for ball 1. But that's the philosophy the Nationals are trying to build. Just get these bodies in here. You bring in Grable and Siebert, who are top 30 prospects. Then you bring in Jake Bird and Yovani Cruz, who have big league experience. And for Bird, it's not just with the Yankees.
5: Yeah, it's big league experience. It's also guys who have developable tools as well. They're all guys who have a pitch or two pitches that, if it develops into something that they can use effectively, they will be very, very good.
0: Swing and a miss by Smith makes the count 1-1. Cruz is 1-1. Fastball ticks up to 99, but it is ball two. DeAndre Smith has reached base in three out of his four plate appearances today. Two RBI singles and a walk. Cruz dials home. Fouled into the netting to make it 2-2.
5: Well, and with that today, the OPS up above 1,000. Well, at 1,000. One dot. It's just this addition of these guys after the deadline from Binghamton coming up. Guys who were already in the organization. Smith, one of them. Nick LaRusso.
0: 2-2 pitch. Slider off the plate at 91. It's ball three.
5: Jose Ramos. These guys have all just stepped into spots that have been vacated by some of these Mets that were with the team from the start of the year going up to the majors, and they've just filled those shoes, I mean, maybe even better than some of those guys have been playing in them before.
0: 3-2 pitches, a slider down in the dirt for ball four. So DeAndre Smith works a one-out walk. Smith safe at first. You can stay safe in life, too, with regular screenings from St. Joseph's Cancer Care. He's on base in four straight plate appearances. Last time, he tried to steal second base and was caught stealing. So Emilian Petre is up at the plate. 0-4 after missing the last handful of games. Late on that pitch, fouls it away left-hand side.
5: And Petre making his return here, trying to get a little cheeky, lay down a bunt. Just wasn't able to get it. It's not been the best day for him.
0: But he's had a lot of great days at this AAA level.
5: Yeah, without question.
0: Snap throw to first, and bang, bang, plays. Smith slides back in. But, you know, you talk about the Ramoses and the Smiths as we'll put a pin in that for a moment. DeAndre Smith, a little slow to get up.
5: I think he might have come down and had the wind knocked out of him. Looked like he grabbed toward the torso.
0: Austin Dayton, the athletic trainer, hustles over. We're taking a look on it from the TV side. Yeah, he might have just hit the ground hard. Almost like a belly flop going back into first base.
5: Isn't that the worst feeling in the world? Mm.
0: It's like a gut punch. So his pants are completely covered in dirt today. That's the DeAndre Smith experience.
5: Yeah, right? Without a doubt. I mean, he's a guy that when he gets on base, you just assume that he's going to take that extra bag. I mean, Rochester is. That's why they've thrown over here, and they're keeping an eye on him. Tried earlier, got thrown out. We saw on Tuesday he did a Henderson here. Went from second to third with stolen bases. Took an extra 180 feet. A Ricky Henderson.
0: A Henderson. Oh, okay. I was like, this guy's trying to sell me a beer in the booth? What? Beer here.
5: Hot dogs.
0: All right, the 0-1 fouled away left-hand side. It's nothing in two.
5: And that's how Ricky would call people. They'd pick up the phone and he'd say, Henderson here.
0: Oh, wow.
5: I'm going to start referring to myself.
0: Did you call Ricky Henderson at one point?
5: No.
0: How did you figure that one out?
5: No, Ricky always referred to himself in the third person. He's famous for it. I'm going to start doing it.
0: The 0-2. Splitter outside, ball one. So it's Ricky Henderson, Brennan Miller, and Elmo.
5: Sure, we could find a few more in there, too.
0: Cookie Monster. Smith with a big lead off of first. Probably 2.5 to 3 strides as Cruz comes set. Runner at first, 1 out, 4-0, Mets bottom 8. The pitch. Petre takes it low, slider right over the shoe tops for ball 2. The infield is playing a little bit back and pull side for Petre, but the left side of the infield wants to turn 2. While the outfield is shifted a bit to the left, opposite field for Petre. Cruz comes home. Foul tipped into the mitt. He caught it for strike three. Home plate up. Tom Fornarola didn't see it. He now steps in front of the plate and says, yeah, we got an out. And Dick Scott's out again.
5: And he's seeing it hit the ground.
0: He wants to have the umpires check. Dick Scott going back and forth with Fornarola and won't get the call overturned. So there's two outs. Here's a look at the snag.
5: Yeah.
0: Well, I think there are a lot of Boston Red Sox fans who are mad about watching that replay.
5: No catch.
0: Mauricio lines that back. It's nothing in one. Yeah, there's been quite the uproar about a trap play. Sadon Rafaela slid, looked like he made the catch on first glance, then replay. Looked like it was a trap call, and the field was a trap. They said it stood, and then when the Yankees put the beating on the Red Sox after that. The 0-1. Swing and a miss by Mauricio. It's quickly 0-2.
5: Joe, I found the story I was referring to with Ricky Henderson. Since I'm back tomorrow, I'm going to give you some homework.
0: Oh, good.
5: To look up a story told by Harold Reynolds. 1987,
0: I love Harold. He's great.
5: Right, he led MLB with 60 steals.
0: Throw over to first. Smith with 7 at the AAA level. He slides back in.
5: And it's a great story. I mean, he tells it significantly better than I would. However, I'll give you the quick rundown. Ricky got injured at the beginning of the year. Harold led Major League Baseball.
0: Another throw over to first. That's two disengagements in this plate appearance.
5: With 60 stolen bases, Ricky apparently called Harold, said, you ought to be ashamed. Ricky would have had 60 by the All-Star break and hung up the phone.
0: Here's Cruz's 0-2. That's fouled away. Ricky Henderson has to be the best leadoff hitter of all time.
5: Yeah, without question.
0: Yeah. I don't really know if there's any comparison. Like,
5: how about an Ichiro? Throw an Ichiro.
0: Ichiro was pretty good. Yeah, Ichiro contends. He didn't steal as many bags as Ricky. But he could get on and run, that's for sure. Cruz tries again 0-2. Mauricio swings over the top of a splitter for strike three. And that ends the inning. So one man left on, but the Mets are up by 4 with a chance to win the ball game. Top of the ninth inning. Mets 4, Red Wings nothing. When we come back on the Score 1260.
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12: Hey, what's going on, everybody? Paul Hutchins Jr. back here in the Score 1260 studios. Red Sox Orioles are tied at 3, all that one currently in the top of the seventh inning. Let's jump over to college football. In the ACC, Wake Forest is up 28-3 at halftime over Akron. Colorado and Georgia Tech are scoreless near the end of the first quarter. And because, our boys back at the ballpark seem very interested in this game, and it's the only reason why I'm bringing this update up, Missouri, 25th ranked in the country, up 21-0 over Arkansas Pine Bluff. That's it, boys.
0: Only 3 touchdowns, Mizzou? Oh, my goodness. Might not want to take the Tigers this year in the SEC.
5: So you said that we were the ones that were interested? That's interesting.
0: Top of the ninth inning getting underway at NBT Bank Stadium with Brennan Miller. I'm Joe Puccio. We thank you so much for joining us. The Syracuse Mets are 3.5 back of the Rochester Red Wings. If the Mets can record 3 outs and not give up 4 runs or more, that game's back will go down to 2.5. Yep. This playoff race is becoming real.
5: It really is, and you take a look around the league as well. Indianapolis losing to Toledo as we speak, 2-1. And
9: Scranton down in the top of the seventh to Lehigh Valley, 3-2. This would be a big day for the Mets if they can lock this thing up.
0: I mean, that's best case scenario. All scenarios involved. First pitch of the inning fouled away by Caden Wallace. The count is 0-1. Chase McDermott back out for another inning. He gave up two-out singles, left two men on base, and now he's tasked with throwing in the ninth.
9: St. Paul also down to Omaha, 6-0 at the end of the fifth inning as well.
0: Ground ball left side, base hit into left. Caden Wallace, first hit of the day, on base twice. St. Paul is the team that Syracuse plays next. The Mets will go on the road to Minnesota next week, Tuesday through Sunday. Final road trip of the year. Unless they're going to Memphis and Las Vegas now.
9: Who can say?
0: I mean, who knows? And then the Mets will wrap up the regular season the week after against the Lehigh Valley Iron Pigs. Final homestead of the year, September 15th through 20th. First pitch to Andrew Pinckney is a cutter that misses inside, ball one, but a challenge from Hayden Sanger. They haven't quizzed Tom Fornarola a lot today. Mets with one challenge left, and now they're down to zero. In the ninth inning, you see a lot more aggressive challenges from behind the plate. That one missed by just an inch inside. So the count is 1-0 on Andrew Pinckney. Syracuse is infield in double play depth. The orange jerseys shining under the lights at MBT Bank Stadium. McDermott goes home. Fastball, 94, gets in there for a strike. Now it looks like a right-hander is warming up for the Mets in left center field. He's got high socks on, so I believe that's Kevin Hergett. But not entirely sure. They're about a mile away from us. 1-1. Fly ball on the right field line, foul, makes it 1-2. So the Mets don't want to burn another reliever if they don't have to. Obviously, that's that makes sense, right? But tomorrow is a doubleheader. Yeah, I know, right? Tomorrow's a doubleheader, 14 innings. You're getting Jack Weininger for game one and a bullpen day for game two. You need to reserve as many arms as possible. The 1-2, fastball high and away, half swing. They don't check. It's 2-2. And then after that, it's TBD's the rest of the way. So the Mets might be getting some reinforcements from Binghamton in order to help out if things go south.
9: Yeah, I mean, they've done a pretty solid job so far. I mean, between Curry and
0: 2-2
9: Myers.
0: Pitch is fouled away right-hand side.
9: Now McDermott getting a little bit of run here as well. And you have to imagine that's the thought process as to why he came out for this ninth inning. You don't want to use arms if you don't have to.
0: McDermott, hands near his face, takes his time, throws with two on the pitch clock, and it's fisted away foul. You look at McDermott's season at the AAA level, because that's where you can get a good, you know, sample size. Major leagues, you might get asked to stretch out more to try and win a game. He has not pitched more than two innings in a AAA game since June 28th when he was with the OKC Dodgers. So the entire month of July and the one appearance he's had with Syracuse in August, all an inning or less. Here comes the 2-2. Swing and a miss, strike three. Slider foul tipped into Sanger's mitt. That is a big-time K for Chase McDermott. First out.
9: We talked about McDermott. Big strikeout guy. Generates those swings and misses. And that right into the glove and a little foul tip.
0: I mean, his first name is Chase. He should get a lot of that.
9: Yeah, but spelled with a Y.
0: It is an odd spelling. Pineda takes ball one. C-H-A-Y-C-E. Chase. So you get there.
9: You do.
0: In an unconventional way.
9: That would be my first guess.
0: Yeah. Leandro Pineda up at the plate. Left-handed hitter. Open stance. The pitch. Slider. Back door. Strike one.
9: Quick update. Indianapolis lost. That game goes final against Toledo. So Toledo, a 2-1 win. Nick Cimillo?
0: I wouldn't know. I haven't seen
9: them. I was going to say, not in our organization. Don't know. Only hit for Indianapolis.
0: 1-1.
9: It was a home run.
0: 1-1 pitch fouled at the plate. It is 1-2. So Indianapolis was in the IL lead coming into the week, but they've lost five in a row. So Indianapolis is skidding right now. The Mets are red hot. The Red Wings are hot. They've been hot all season. Everything is looking Syracuse's way right now to not only get a game back on Rochester, but to maybe climb some spots in the standings. 4-0 Mets, top of the ninth. One man out, one man at first, and the time is called by Pineda.
5: Taking a look at that other game of importance, Lehigh Valley, Scranton. Scranton runners on the corners, one out. The bottom of the seventh, they're down by one.
0: 1-2 pitch. Slider misses away. Ball two. And I feel for Worcester Buffalo. Their game is currently in a rain delay, top of the 10th inning. It is monsooning. I believe the UB football game has also been paused. Torrential storms in Western New York. 2-2 pitch hit on a line foul just past third.
5: The problem there for Worcester and Buffalo is they're tied. 3-3.
0: Yeah, I didn't lead with the headline there. They have to at least finish that game tonight through the Red Sea, or they'll have to play tomorrow one inning. Or whatever is needed to win.
5: Everyone's favorite, right?
0: Oof. McDermott comes set from the stretch. Fastball in there, strike three. Challenge, though, from Pineda. Looked pretty good from upstairs. Was it good enough down there? Everyone looks at the scoreboard, and it was outside. He tried to paint the corner, but wow. Just pain. Forgot the tee.
5: That's good, Joe.
0: Thank you, sir. Three balls, two strikes, and so Pineda stays alive. They're not going to hold Caden Wallace over at first base. I wonder if Wallace decides to run. Full count. Payoff pitch. Foul left-hand side. I mean, man, Pineda's working right now. That's seven pitches.
5: What a fight here from Pineda. I mean, he gets the challenge, overturns that pitch. Still going here with McDermott.
0: McDermott is fighting. His 28th pitch. Is hacked at it, missed, strike three. They appeal, he went around. Two outs. A sword-like swing from Pineda puts Rochester down to their final out.
5: Yeah, that was a really nice pitch and just fooled him all the way. I mean, absolutely went around. Took the appeal, got the out, and now the Mets one out away from what would be a massive victory here. Everything going right in the scoreboard throughout the International League.
0: Peguero takes a fastball in there for strike one. 4-0 Mets in the top of the ninth. Peguero 0-3 on the day. He awaits the pitch. Swing and a miss at a cutter low and away. One strike away from a win. Well, the offense sprinkled in runs throughout the ball game. Two runs in the second, one run in the fifth, one run in the seventh, but yet again, pitching the headline as Peguero calls for time. Four innings of shutout baseball, four innings and two-thirds from Xavier Curry. Tobias Myers followed. Chase McDermott to wrap it up. The 0-2. Half swing, did he go around? No, he did not. Ball game continues. Tobias Myers, he will get credit for the win. Two innings and a third, one hit, no runs, three Ks, no walks. And McDermott right now looking for two shutout innings. His 1-2. Swing and a miss, strike three, and the ball game is over. The Syracuse Mets have their sixth shutout win over the last three series. Syracuse has taken the first two games of the set over the Red Wings. They're only 2.5 back of the Wings for the division lead. 4-0 Mets winner in Syracuse.
5: And what a performance here for this Syracuse pitching staff. I mean, we were talking about it, but the fact that you have to come out and play 14 innings tomorrow, you have to find a way to preserve some of those pitchers, and this is exactly how you do it. Not a blow-away type of game. It was 3-0 late into this contest. It ends up 4-0, but you're only forced to use three pitchers. That is huge going into tomorrow. A big two games. Joe, as you and I had mentioned, there's a chance if Cuse wins those two, they are half a game out of first place.
0: come Saturday.
13: It is heating up in the International League second half. We will recap this one for you. We'll preview the doubleheader coming up on the Visit Syracuse postgame show, which comes up right after this quick break on the Score 1260 and Valley Live.
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24: 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It was 100 plus degrees. We were hot. We were on fire. We were yelling our hearts out. You could feel the intensity rising. Even in our tiredness, even in our weakness, even in our pain, we continued to push. I told myself, you can suck up the pain for another mile and a half, and you will be a Marine. 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I don't know where I got the energy from. I don't know where the pain went to. But all I know is that I had what it took. I am a United States Marine.
25: 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The few, the proud, the Marines.
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0: What a humdinger here at the ballpark. A 229 ball game, snappy one, where Mets pitching was on fire. And all the Mets needed were two runs in this game in the second inning, but they would add some more because you never know how many runs you truly need. Today's magic number was, well, one, but the Mets scored four runs as they took down the Rochester Red Wings by a final score of 4-0. Joe Puccio with you on the Visit Syracuse postgame show. Happy to be with you on this Thursday night, game two of the series. Mets are playing two games tomorrow on Friday, so be sure to come out to the ballpark. 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Or, it's a ticket office, not a box office. That's for movies. Well, today's game was kind of a movie in a way because the Mets got out to an early start. Plot thickened a little bit in the middle, but then there was a great result at the end. In the bottom of the second inning, both Vidal Brujan and Ryan Clifford got on with one out. Hayden Sanger then singled. So immediately, the bases are loaded with only one out. Zach Short strikes out, so the Mets have to come through with DeAndre Smith up at the plate. Siebert throws. Broken bat liner up the middle. Sliding stop by King, and he kicks it. Picks it up behind second. Brujan rounds third, and he scores! Vidal Brujan couldn't wait to be back in the lineup. Scores from second on an infield hit. 1-0 Mets in the bottom of the second inning. So that was a big-time hit to put the Mets up 1-0, and then the Mets added another run in that bottom half of the inning. The 0-1 hit off the handle, looping over short into left field, base hit. Clifford gets the wave around third, and there's no throw home. RBI single for DeAndre Smith brings in Ryan Clifford, and the Mets lead 2-0. So Hayden Sanger with an RBI infield single. DeAndre Smith with a single that goes into the outfield. Mets lead 2-0 after the second. Pitching-wise, up to this point, Xavier Curry cooking. Although, he faced some traffic in that first inning. He got help from Seaver King slipping around third base. He would be thrown out in a pickle between third and home. The Red Wings did not score in that first inning. Left one man on. They then left two men on in the second. Curry then came out through a 1-2-3 third and a 1-2-3 fourth. It was an exceptional day for Curry. Four innings, two-thirds, four hits. Of course, no runs, two walks, and a strikeout. In the bottom of the fifth inning, Jack Siebert's day was done. He threw four innings, six hits, two runs, four Ks, four walks as Rochester's starting pitcher today. And Zach Kent came in to relieve him and immediately was tagged by a man who has been waiting to tag some pitchers.
5: The 0-1. This is hit well. Up the middle and through. Chance at an RBI. Nogo's going to send Melendez. Here's the throw to the plate. It's wide, and it escapes all the way to home. Brujan takes a hard round of third. He goes to the ground and will retreat back to the third base bag. It's an RBI single for Ryan Clifford, and two men in scoring position as they advance on the throw.
0: So, the Mets, thanks to Ryan Clifford, get back on the board in that bottom of the fifth inning. It was a great day for Clifford. You know, we talk about it all the time, how he's trying to just reinvent himself with a couple of weeks left in the season. Went on the development list. His numbers on the season have not been close to where they were last year. And in his first game back, works two walks, gets an RBI single. On base three times today and helped Syracuse get a 3-1 advantage in the fifth inning, and that advantage would be extended in the bottom of the seventh. Gus Varland relieved Eddie Jean, gave up a double to MJ Melendez, and one pitch later gave up another double to Eric Wagaman.
5: So Melendez on, 180 feet away, and Wagaman puts one into the gap. It gets through all the way to the wall. Melendez will score easily. Eric Wagaman in at second with a stand-up double. And it's back-to-back doubles to get some insurance for the Mets here in the bottom of the seventh.
0: That's all the insurance the Mets would need. Four runs in the ball game. The offense, we talked about it, just kind of sprinkling runs here and there. Two in the second, one in the fifth, one in the seventh. That's all you need when your pitching's this lights out. Tobias Myers, two innings and a third, one hit, no runs, no walks, three strikeouts. Then Chase McDermott came in the eighth inning. He faced nine batters, worked two innings, struck out five, including the last batter he saw. His 1-2. Swing and a miss, strike three, and the ball game is over. The Syracuse Mets have their sixth shutout win over the last three series. Syracuse has taken the first two games of the set over the Red Wings. They're only 2.5 back of the Wings for the division lead. 4-0 Mets winner in Syracuse. Easy does it, right? You don't need to hold your breath. You don't need to win a shootout. Score a couple runs. Keep the opponents away from home plate. It gets the job done. The Syracuse Mets have won their 70th game of the season. If you were to ask me, hey, when do you think the Mets are going to win their 70th game? I'd say, okay, well, when's game 40? Because they or game 140, because they'd probably be 70-70 when that happens. Well, today was game 133. So the Mets are 70-63. They're 18-6 since August 6th. They have been one of the best teams in minor league baseball in that span. It continues tonight. Syracuse, 70-63, 32-26 in the second half. They score four runs on 10 hits, no errors. They leave 11 men on base and go 5-14 with runners in scoring position. So I guess you could say things could have gotten even better for Syracuse today, but they'll take four runs on 10 hits, no problem. Rochester, you got to give credit to them. They hit the ball pretty well today. They just didn't have big-time hits. The Wings fell to 35-24. They are still, at the moment, first place in the International League, only a game up on both Scranton and St. Paul, but they're still in first place at 35-24, and they are 80-52 overall in the season. They scored no runs on 9 hits, 2 errors. They left 8 men on and went a measly 0-7 with runners in scoring position. So there's the difference. No hits with runners in scoring position. Early in the game, they got men to second and third, but they couldn't bring them in. Obviously, Seaver King was in a pickle between third and home, but in the second inning, they left two men on in scoring position. They would leave one in scoring position in the fifth. They left one in scoring position in the eighth. So just never that big-time hit that could bring in some runs that we've seen Rochester do, probably more than any other opponent this season. Tobias Myers got the win. We went through his line, the three strikeouts in two innings and a third. The loss goes to Jack Siebert. It's his first AAA decision in his second-ever AAA start. He threw four innings, gave up six hits, two runs, both of which in the second inning, four walks and four strikeouts. Highlights-wise, offensively for the Mets, a two-hit day for DeAndre Smith with an RBI. MJ Melendez, 2-for-4 with a double. Vidal Brujan, fresh off of the injured list, went 2-for-3 and was aggressive, rounding third to score the first run of the game for the Mets on an infield hit by Hayden Senger. Ryan Clifford, 1-for-2 with two walks and an RBI single in his first game back off of the development list. So things are looking pretty good for Syracuse offensively. The only two men who didn't pick up hits were Emilian Petre, his first game back after missing the last couple, just sitting on the bench with a minor injury, and Zach Short, who went 0-for-3 with a walk and a strikeout. Importantly, MJ Melendez extended his extra base hit streak to 7 games. So MJ Melendez, one of the hit leaders for the Mets today, went 2-for-4, kept that streak alive. For Rochester, everyone but Leover Peguero got a hit. So, again, great day offensively for Rochester to start off innings, not great to end innings. And that was the difference in Syracuse's 4-0 win today. First pitch was at 6:35. The game wrapped up at 9:04. For a 2-hour-and-29-minute contest where 4,111 passionate Syracuse Orange and Syracuse Mets fans were in attendance on this SU Athletics Day. So let's talk about tomorrow, the vaulted doubleheader between the Mets and the Red Wings, where Brennan had mentioned this in the broadcast, but if the Mets sweep that doubleheader, they'll be a half game back of Rochester in the IL second half. What? This has been a crazy month for the Syracuse Mets, and it continues tomorrow. Game 1, Isaac Lyon is throwing for the Red Wings. an ERA of just near 5 on the season. No decisions for him. No record for him. And Jack Weininger gets the ball for the Mets. The organization's number 9 prospect is 4-7 on the year with an ERA of 4.23. The Mets are 8-2 over the last 10 games. They have won 5 games in a row as they take today's game by a final score of 4-0. We'll be on the air for the Visit Syracuse pregame show at 3:40 tomorrow. We'll give you the starting lineups. We'll listen to the highlights from today's game. And then game 2 start time will be about 35-40 minutes after the conclusion of game 1. But we'll be on the air in between games here on the Score 1260, which you can't say about on the TV side. On the TV side, we'll throw it to break. Radio, we keep things going in between games. So you be sure to join us right here on the score1260.com and the Score 1260 AM on your radio dial. We thank you so much for joining us with Paul Esden Jr. back in the Score 1260 studios and my broadcast partner Brendan Miller doing a great job filling in for Jack Gordon today. This is Joe Puccio signing off from NBT Bank Stadium, where the Mets have their 6th shutout win over the last 3 weeks. Mets 4, Red Wings nothing. We'll talk to you tomorrow on the home of Syracuse Mets baseball, the Score 1260.
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0: 4 minutes to go in the second quarter. Again, tied with the Buffaloes 7-7. And the box score is not working on the Four Letter Network's website. So I would give you some stats, but I can't access them. Either way, Colorado, Georgia Tech, 7-7. Defensive battle, not a big surprise. The two ranked teams playing tonight, taking care of business, as expected. Missouri, they were 55-point favorites against Arkansas Pine Bluff. It's 37-0. Missouri with under 20 seconds to go in the first half, and they're in field goal range, so they could hang a 40-burger in the first half. And then the number 21-ranked Utah Utes in the post-Kyle Whittingham era. They're at home against Idaho. They lead the Vandals 10-0 early on. Devin Dampier, 2-for-4, 21 yards and a touchdown. I think he's going to have a big season for Utah in their quest to get to the Big 12 title game. So early doors in that one, but Utah already up by double digits. And then some other games worth mentioning here. Let's see, not in the top 25. But some power conference schools to keep an eye out for. Wake Forest, I thought that might be a bit of a tricky one against Akron. They're crushing the Zips 31-3. And Minnesota's dominating Eastern Illinois 28-7. And then Brad's ILL up early 7-0 on UAB. But the Dragons are driving. They're in Illinois territory, again, midway through the first quarter. 310-840-4910. Combs, before we get to the big college football games of this weekend, let's also get some baseball scores in here, because your Cubs game, which started what, an hour, 2 hours ago, is already over, and you can fly the W in one of the fastest games all year. What the heck happened? You blinked and you missed it.
1: It was just a great pitching performance on both sides from both teams, and Kevin Gausman went out and did his thing, and the bullpen actually held it down for once after I just said we didn't have anybody who can get three guys out. They had two guys come in and get three guys out, and Rolison in the ninth inning closes it out. They win 2-1 in a really, really fast game, an hour and 50 minutes for that baseball game. But yeah, it's just a pitcher's duel.
0: Who is the closer for the Cubs going into October right now?
1: I mean, you would have thought Jacob Webb. I know, look, Craig Counsell has this thing where he doesn't really have closers. He has, you know, they have to get 27 outs, so they just need guys who can get three outs at a time. He doesn't really name a closer. But it was going to be Jacob Webb. I don't know, you know, the extent of his injury from yesterday. Got hit with a line drive, had to leave the game. You look at a couple of different guys, but it might even be a guy who's not even on the roster yet, coming back from injury, and that's Shelby Miller. Shelby Miller threw 98 in his rehab's game the other day, not start, but he was pitching a rehab game in Iowa, threw 98. He's looking good from everything that I'm hearing. And then he also got Justin
0: Steele.
1: This is
0: the Shelby Miller?
1: Oh, yeah.
0: Like 30, like nearly 40-year-old Shelby Miller? The former like guy that was in Cy Young candidacy when he was with the Diamondbacks, or I don't know if it's St. Louis. That's Shelby Miller.
1: Same Shelby Miller. Yep.
0: Wow.
1: And then they've also got Justin Steele, who is also on a rehab assignment right now, also in Iowa. And they're hoping that he'll be ready to go out of the bullpen. Won't be starting games, but possible out of the bullpen. So that could be two big lifts for the Cubs heading into the postseason, because you can't count on Danny Palencia to continue to throw strikes. You can't count on whether or not Jacob Webb is going to be there. Rolison's been iffy. Caleb Thielbar's been, I mean, you might as well just put me on the mound. I have about as good a chance of getting out of an inning as Caleb Thielbar does.
0: That's good. Okay.
1: Yeah.
0: All right. I think that's a big question, because obviously I mean, the numbers prove it. I think they're the best offense in baseball. So how they can get outs in innings 7 through 9 is going to be huge in October. Mm-hmm. All right, let's get a couple quick more baseball scores here. Red Sox lead the O's 5-3 in the top of the ninth. Baltimore's playoff chances dwindling by the day, although they have been hot. They're within arm's length right now of that final wild card spot. They are just one game back. But I shouldn't say dwindling away. I mean, they're firmly in the thick of things, but each loss is going to be critical, and they're going to need to find a way to score two runs or more in the bottom of the ninth to keep it going against the Red Sox. This game has been back and forth, and then Go ahead, Combs. Are we gonna

0: Quick nugget for that game, Adley Rutschman homered in his first at-bat. He became the first number one overall draft pick to homer against the team that drafted him.
1: Oh, that's right. Not only that, he's got two bombs tonight. He homered again in the sixth. Baltimore led this one 3-1. Then Rutschman went deep for the second time. Then Isaiah Kiner-Falefa tied it with a single. And then Nick Sogard with a two-run bomb in the eighth gave Boston the lead. So the O's bullpen not doing their job either after they got a really good pitching performance from Brandon Young. So Sockley, the O's 5-3. And the Rangers, again, still in competition for both the AL West and a wild card spot, shutting out the Rays right now 4-0. Cal Quantrill, 6 1/3 shutout with 5 strikeouts as they got after Shane McClanahan, knocked him around for 4 runs, most of those coming in the 4th and 5th innings. And then the Marlins, they're going to have to find a way to come back against the Royals. KC leads at 4-3 in the bottom of the 7th. The Fish also in contention for that final spot in the National League wild card standings. 310-840-4910. So that was a big scoreboard update for you. When we come back, we will start our breakdown of the biggest games of week one this weekend in college football. Plenty of talking points on both. We'll give you some picks coming up at the top of the hour. It'll be a season-long competition between Combs and myself. So we'll start talking about all those big games when we come back. This is BetMGM Tonight. I'm Pat Boyle. You're locked in to Westwood One Sports.
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0: baby. Let's get right into it here. Some of the marquee game questions. Shout out producer Brandon Combs for putting these together. First, let's begin with LSU and Clemson, which is the biggest game on Saturday in term. Well, in my opinion, it is. You know, again, that's you got a bunch of ranked teams playing some weak opponents, a lot of gigantic spreads. This is, I believe, the smallest spread. No, there's actually, so the two late games. So Sunday night, Louisville, Ole Miss is only a touchdown difference, a touchdown spread. And then SMU, Florida State is a 3-point game. So in terms of Saturday, this is the smallest spread on the table, which be careful. It's week one college football, but Clemson taking on LSU in Baton Rouge, Tiger Stadium, LSU 10-point favorites. They're the 11th ranked team in the country. Big questions, obviously, for Lane Kiffin to answer after a very tumultuous offseason. He brings in Sam Leavitt, though, the starting quarterback who played for Arizona State and before that Michigan State. LSU's got a lot of players to restock the cupboard with, and they did a great job. Lane Kiffin did an awesome job in the transfer portal. I give him credit. He even tried to have NFL players on his roster. But how smooth will the Lane Kiffin era begin at LSU? Leaves Ole Miss in highly controversial fashion. God forbid we didn't start the and this is the NCAA's problem with the whole transfer portal. I mean, again, they're such a freaking joke. They are such a circus and such a disaster. But still, for Lane Kiffin to leave his team and say, hey, I don't believe in you guys. I don't think you can win a national championship. Otherwise, I'd probably stick around and stay. Leaves before the college football playoff starts to go to LSU so he could start recruiting, brings players, tries to bring his entire coaching staff with him. Some coaches do go with him. They leave Ole Miss in what looked like shambles. And then the Rebels get all the way to the semifinals of the college football playoff. They knock off Georgia en route. Trinidad Chambliss, you know, question marks around him. Won't he get granted a sixth year of eligibility? He does. He's their quarterback again. Pete Golding, who stepped in admirably, heroically, as the head coach. But Lane Kiffin leaves them to go to LSU. And then this summer, he's now just recently being, he's going to get sued, you know, in federal court. And he's trying to take players that got cut by NFL rosters and have them on their team. You got players that are trying to play a fifth year of eligibility and getting restraining orders. There was the Jaden Daniels number fiasco. I think they'll be able to put their distractions to the side. And Dabo Swinney, it's been the opposite of distractions. Now, this is probably the best thing for Clemson. Nobody respects him. Nobody believes in them. They're not even ranked. Last year, they were ranked in the top five, and then they were a disaster. Dabo's still not recruiting so much from the transfer portal. He's doing a little bit more. But, you know, again, they're going with a new quarterback, Cade Klubnik, who didn't live up to his hype. And now they're going with Christopher Vezina, who was backing up Cade Klubnik the last couple of years. I think Dabo Swinney wants this game to be a defensive battle as much as he can. But I think ultimately the talent will win out here. And I think LSU will be able to put the distractions to the side. And so I think LSU is going to win this game by at least double digits. And I don't know how the rest of the season is going to go in year one for Lane Kiffin, but for somebody as polarizing, and I'll even say it, as slimy as Lane Kiffin is, you know, his teams normally know when it's time to play football, and they can put any distractions that he brings upon himself and that roster and whatever college he is coaching, they normally put it to the side and play some good football. So he does build great teams. He's a great recruiter. You got to give him that. I think the Lane Kiffin era is going to begin with a resounding W on Saturday night. Speaking of Ole Miss, can they back up what they did last year, getting to the college football playoff, and then again doing what I don't think anybody thought they could do, get to the semifinal, put up a great showing against Miami. Pete Golden now formerly in as the head coach. Trinidad Chambliss is back. He's a Heisman candidate. Can they take apart a retooling Louisville defense at a neutral site game in Nashville? Look, I got a lot of credit. I got a lot of respect for Louisville football and their head coach, Jeff Brohm, because he has been very diligently building a really good team, a really good squad year after year. They're competitive. Lincoln Kindholz is the quarterback for Louisville this year, was the backup at Ohio State last season. I'm not all that optimistic about Louisville's defense. And I think, if anything, that's what's going to let them down this year. I do think they, you know, there's a lot of people saying they're a dark horse to win the ACC. Okay, I could see it. But last year, it was their lack of offense and the lack of a passing game that hurt them. You know, with Miller Moss struggling towards the end of the season, they lose that game in OT to Cal. They lose to Clemson. Then they get blown out by SMU. Their season fell off the tracks real quick, especially after they knocked off number two Miami on the road. So again, they got a new quarterback in Kindholz, a guy that knows Ohio State. You got to learn from Ryan Day and sit behind Julian Sain, and you know, he's been itching for a job as a starting quarterback, been itching for a chance to prove himself. He's going to get his chance. Their schedule is pretty damn easy, I got to admit. No matter how they play against Ole Miss, the game of the year for them is in 3 weeks from now when they play SMU at home. That'll probably determine if they have a shot of getting to the ACC title game. They don't have to play Miami. They don't play any other ranked teams after SMU. And so I think Louisville, again, a lot of people picking them to be a dark horse. I could see it because the schedule, the ACC schedule, is not all that strong. And the one ranked opponent that they do play, it's at home. But I think Ole Miss, again, another team, a lot of question marks. I think they'll win that game, probably by about a touchdown or more. So I know they're a touchdown favorite. So I can't wait for those games. We got a lot more to get to, though. And Combs and I will start our season-long college football picks competition when we come back. I'm Pat Boyle. This is BetMGM Tonight.
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0: Josh Graham.
1: Wow. Let's talk about it. Touchdown, Colorado Buffaloes. Touchdown, Colorado Buffaloes. 37 seconds left to go. And Julian Lewis just led a picturesque 2-minute drill to give Deion Sanders, in his return to the ATL, a 1-point lead in sold-out Bobby Dodd Stadium. The former 5-star recruit, with no timeouts, just drove the length of the field, and with 37 seconds remaining, Colorado leads. And Lewis threaded over a linebacker going right up the seam on a wheel route. The go-ahead touchdown pass. Now, the game's not over. Still 37 seconds left. That's an eternity in college football with the clock stopping on first downs, and Georgia Tech has timeouts remaining and only needs a field goal. But earlier in the fourth quarter, Georgia Tech had a field goal blocked. Something to keep an eye on. And we certainly will keep you posted on that.

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21: The magic of college football. Night one, week one of the college football season. And you have Colorado leading a game-winning touchdown drive in the final minute, then winning on a blocked field goal. You have a 29.5-point underdog in UMass winning at Rutgers tonight by 16. And Rutgers still follows through with a fireworks show after the game. Maybe the saddest fireworks show in the history of fireworks shows. In 15 minutes, we're going to deliver picks for all four NFC divisions and tell you the three wild card teams as well. Tell us what your boldest NFC prediction is. 310-840-4910. And let's go to Jake, who's in New Orleans, who wants in. Jake, what's your bold prediction?
22: Hey, what's going on? Thanks so much for having me on the show. I just want to say that I think the Saints have a real shot at winning the South this year, and I wouldn't be surprised in the slightest. I think out of all the other teams, Carolina's probably got the best chance of putting up some sort of fight there with their defense. I see Baker Mayfield taking
21: a... Hey, Jake. What yes. if I told you, as a sneak peek for our division champs, I agree with you. I think the Saints are going to win the division.
22: I think if the defense can hold it together, it's not a far cry. Tyler Shuck showed us a lot at the end of the season last year. The Falcons got nothing at quarterback. The Bucs probably take a step back. I love Baker. I do want to say whoever wins the North, I'm not really seeing them going past winning the North. I think either the Cowboys, the Seahawks, or the Rams probably take the NFC. Mm-hmm. But as far as the South goes, I'm feeling pretty good about the home team.
21: Who dat? Love the call. Appreciate
22: also, whoever
21: that.
22: Picked the Texans and the, who was it?
21: The Cowboys.
22: I'm sorry,
21: yeah.
22: the Washington Cowboys football team. Yeah.
21: Yeah,
22: dude, absolutely
21: the
22: insane. Put your house on that and be homeless. It's crazy.
21: Hey, we asked for bold predictions. That's all we asked for, and it was pretty bold to say that the Redskins were going to go to the Super Bowl. Mm-hmm. I want to double down in New Orleans. You could do that. They've got the casino over there. It's right across the street. Forget the name of the seafood place. It's right across the street from the casino in downtown New Orleans. It's got a crab as the logo. I'm going to look that up as we go to Joel in New Orleans because it might be the best oysters I've ever had in my life. Joel, what's your bold take from New Orleans?
0: Yeah, I'm doubling down on my guy Jake from NOLA. I think the Saints are definitely going to win the NFC South. I don't really think it's that bold of a prediction. I think Tyler Shuff, whatever his name is, Shaw, whatever you pronounce
21: shuck.
0: It.
21: Shuck, like shuck. Shucking oysters. Shuck.
0: There you go, shuck them oysters. Yeah, he's going to shuck the NFC South. I think that the Saints' defense, honestly, is what wins them the NFC South. I think if you win your division, you get a home playoff game, correct?
21: True.
0: All right, I'm going to go as far as to say the Saints win one playoff game this year, a home playoff game in the Dome, and bring the Dome back to glory.
21: All right, appreciate the call. I found the name of the seafood restaurant, Drago's. Drago's Seafood Restaurant. Best oyster I ever had across the street from the Caesars. I think it's Caesars, the casino that's down there in downtown New Orleans. 310-840-4910. Do want to pass this along from a media perspective. This week, we were reminded of the power of journalism more than anything else. This week reminded us that in sports, journalism still matters a great deal. First, it was Pablo Torre's reporting that almost single-handedly elicited the largest punishment levied in NBA history, an owner being banned from his building and team for a year and then five first-round draft picks as well. You look at the 35-page report that the independent firm put together. First line, they're citing the podcast's findings from September 3rd, exactly a year ago, when they broke that news initially. That's power, that journalism. Today, local reporting in Raleigh, North Carolina, officially ended Mike Lombardi's tenure as the general manager of the Tar Heels. He was on leave. Today he resigned. Why did he resign? Because local television affiliate or local television station, WRAL, had new revelations about the investigation that North Carolina was doing into Mike Lombardi. And this is from the report. Quote, his announcement came hours after WRAL questioned university officials about the investigations. Lawyers hired to conduct the investigation were questioned about whether defensive coordinator Steve Belichick used drugs on the job or provided drugs to at least one player, and separately about whether a member of UNT's recruiting staff had a sexual relationship with a player, people familiar with the investigation told WRAL. Lawyers also asked about possible sexual relationships between assistant coaches and recruiting staff. The people said the nature of the questions posed in the last few weeks, it provided a widening scope of the ongoing probe, and Mike Lombardi was right at the center of it. Not a coincidence that those questions started to get asked and then he resigns. It could sink Bill Belichick's son, Steven, too, who's been away, they say, due to an illness, a health concern that's that has him away from the team. Not a good night for Bill Belichick's Tar Heels. They won last Saturday, but tonight I was out in Winston-Salem watching Wake Forest football play Akron, and the Tar Heels quarterback from last year, Gio Lopez, looked really good. A lot better than he did in Chapel Hill a year ago, which is quite the indictment on Bill Belichick for promoting Freddie Kitchens to be the offensive coordinator, and quite an indictment on Freddie Kitchens, who Baker Mayfield aptly on mic one time called him an idiot. 310-840-4910. Let's get another bold prediction in here. How about we go to Joel, or we just went to Joel, didn't we? In New Orleans? How about we go to Hindo? He's in Chicago. Hindo, what's your bold prediction?
1: Hey, can you hear me all right?
21: Yeah.
1: All right, cool. I'm using AirPods for the first time ever doing this. How's it going? Winston-Salem, love it. Little sister lives out there. Wake Forest, booyah.
21: Booyah. What's your prediction?
1: All right, so you want bold prediction?
21: I do. That's the question.
1: Chicago Bears, Super Bowl champion. Gotta be.
21: Gotta be.
1: And it's not. And it's okay. So it's not because of Caleb Williams. He knows, right? He's great. He is nerve of steel. He is the man.
21: Well, I think we lost you. Sadly, I think the AirPods might have done you in. But we got the hot Bears taken there, and that's what's most important. One more state represented, Dan in New Jersey. Dan, you've got 30 seconds. I wanted to get you in before the end of the hour. What's your bold prediction, Dan?
3: All right, before I say this, I just want to say I'm a Steelers fan so we don't get Cowboys all their panties in a bunch.
21: I got you.
3: I believe the Eagles will play the Bengals in the Super Bowl this year.
21: Eagles-Bengals?
3: Yep, yeah, absolutely. And I have to push back on your Cowboys thing real quick,
21: okay,
3: with Dak,
21: please,
3: in the playoffs. You weren't putting on anything on Dak, but he threw two picks early in that game. One was a pick six, and the other one put the Packers
21: inside
3: the five.
21: Yeah, the Green Bay game from 3 years ago.
3: Yeah, the Green Bay game. I'm sorry. And he pretty much handed them 14 points. They lost by 16. I mean, that's a big part of that.
21: Okay. So, I appreciate the call. I'm up against it, but I think that qualifies as a hotter AFC take than an NFC take to say that the Bengals will be playing the Eagles in the Super Bowl. But we do have time for those AFC takes tomorrow, in addition to Free for All Friday. How about we pick all the division champs in the NFC? Next.
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0: hate influencers. I'm glad you asked.
1: What's the line?
0: Well, I'm about to tell you. At the U.S. Open, it is being disrupted by influencers. And I'm talking like people. So there's been multiple occasions at the U.S. Open. Now, I'm not like the biggest tennis guy in the world. I kind of like, you know, the Americans. Ben Shelton is obviously dating my goat, Trinity Rodman. So I'm happy for him every time he has success. But there's been multiple occasions where influencers are ruining matches. There was a woman who showed up with a ring light to film content in the stands. Imagine if you paid hundreds, if not thousands of dollars to go to the U.S. Open and you're paying $25 for a honey deuce. I don't know what that is, but everyone says it's good. And you get your view blocked because someone has a ring light to film whatever content that they're filming. But then the thing that I saw earlier today that really put it over the top is there was like a group of people in a luxury suite that were just like singing and dancing during the tennis match. And a tennis match, as you know, it's not exactly like a football or basketball game where there's just constant noise.
1: Yeah, it's during the point you can hear the, ah, ah, because it's not very loud by those in the stands.
0: Yeah, interesting sound effects there.
1: But that everybody knows exactly what I'm talking about.
0: Yeah, that is true. But the influencers are taking over the U.S. Open. I hate that. You, if you're a content creator and you're like building something and you maybe you're like, I like outdoorsy content creators, so like they're hiking or they're showing off new equipment that could be better. Like that's all good and well. You ask where the line is. The line is if you are disrupting an event, disrupting a person's day to film whatever you're going to film with no real thought of the repercussions, no real consideration of those around you, that's where the line is drawn. I don't even think that's a thin line. I mean, that's a very bold line. It's sparkly. It has yellow and gold sparkles on it, so you can differentiate. You seem like you're pro-influencer.
1: No.
0: You got offended when I said I don't like influencers.
1: No,
0: I
1: actually felt badly for you for a second. Because I don't think you're going to like where the industry's headed. I think
0: I hate where the industry is headed.
1: I know. This is the thing that I'm saying. I think in the 90s, there was this sentiment among sports writers where it's, oh, we're going away from journalism and we have the people who are columnists who are appearing on television just to deliver takes, but not do so in a responsible manner. And Stephen A. Smith and Skip Bayless were born, and that was hot take culture, and we got all of that for a generation, and that's what people thought that this industry was. I think the next iteration of that, the way that those newspaper folks looked at those people, the Stephen A. Smiths, the columnists, the hot take people who go on television, God forbid, and looked at them the way that we're talking about influencers now, I think that's the way that our generation of people who do this are looking at influencers when they actually have figured things out with how people view content. And 5 years from now, all the sports talk people like you and me, we're going to be trying to do what Katie Feeney's doing or what the folks are doing in the influencer space. You might not like it.
0: Dancing then, son.
1: You know what? I don't know any of the dance moves. I don't know how to do the ASMR thing. Like, I have these Starburst, like, sours that I can rub up against the microphone.
0: I'm going to say, don't start chewing into the microphone. That'd be horrendous.
1: Just rub against the microphone. Drake Toll, Addie Bates, they know all about this. This is what the people want. That's what they're here for.
0: They know about it.
1: No, they know. It's what they're doing on the TikTok. Starburst, sours, on the microphone. It's what gets the people going. It's provocative. And, yeah. Dances? I don't have a dance, but I saw that Craig Kimbrell threw up on the mound tonight, and we didn't get to it. So, Craig Kimbrell pose. I used to know how to do this well. Didn't know he was still pitching in baseball. Also, congrats to Adley Rutschman for his two homers against my Orioles. That's why I'm wearing the Adley Rutschman jersey, even though my team lost. There you go. Excellent story today. Bringing it tonight. Same thing for Oliver Popular. Good luck to us trying to top this program on Free For All Friday. Drake Toll's on the way.
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0: Rerouter,
1: Can you
0: go
1: hear
0: right
1: me?
0: ahead. Yes, we got you.
1: Can you hear me?
0: Yeah, okay. Bye-bye, Robert. I'm sorry. You can't hear us. But we're listening to you. Be unable to hear us. Maybe get us on a better line. Up next, more of your calls, 310-840-4910, and a PSA that some in college football media, a message that they need to hear tonight here on Westwood One Sports Night.
2: 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From your home for the NFL, Westwood One Sports.
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5: This is Westwood One Sports Night. Here's Josh Graham.
6: The magic of college football. Night one, week one of the college football season. And you have Colorado leading a game-winning touchdown drive in the final minute, then winning on a blocked field goal. You have a 29.5-point underdog in UMass winning at Rutgers tonight by 16. And Rutgers still follows through with a fireworks show after the game. Maybe the saddest fireworks show in the history of fireworks shows. In 15 minutes, we're going to deliver picks for all four NFC divisions and tell you the three wild card teams as well. Tell us what your boldest NFC prediction is. 310-840-4910. And let's go to Jake, who's in New Orleans. Who wants in? Jake, what's your bold prediction?
7: Hey, what's going on? Thanks so much for having me on the show. I just want to say that I think the Saints have a real shot at winning the South this year, and I wouldn't be surprised in the slightest. I think out of all the other teams, Carolina's probably got the best chance of putting up some sort of fight there with their defense. Baker Mayfield taking a...
6: Hey, Jake, what if I told you, as a sneak peek for our division champs, I agree with you. I think the Saints are going to win the division.
7: I think if the defense can hold it together, it's not a far cry. Tyler Shuck showed us a lot at the end of the season last year. The Falcons got nothing at quarterback. The Bucs probably take a step back. I love Baker. I do want to say whoever wins the North, I'm not really seeing them going past winning the North. I think either the Cowboys, the Seahawks, or the Rams probably take the NFC. Mm-hmm. But as far as the South goes, I'm feeling pretty good about the home team.
6: Who dat? Love the call. Appreciate
7: also, whoever
6: that.
7: Picked the Texans and the, who was it?
6: The Cowboys.
7: I'm sorry,
6: yeah.
7: The Washington Cowboys football team. Yeah,
6: yeah,
7: dude, absolutely insane. Put your house on that and be homeless. It's crazy.
6: Hey, we asked for bold predictions. That's all we asked for, and it was pretty bold to say that the Redskins were going to go to the Super Bowl. Mm-hmm. I want to double down in New Orleans. You could do that. They've got the casino over there. It's right across the street. Forget the name of the seafood place. It's right across the street from the casino in downtown New Orleans. It's got a crab as the logo. I'm going to look that up as we go to Joel in New Orleans because it might be the best oysters I've ever had in my life. Joel, what's your bold take from New Orleans?
8: Yeah, I'm doubling down on my guy Jake from NOLA. I think the Saints are definitely going to win the NFC South. I don't really think it's that bold of a prediction. I think Tyler Shuff, whatever his name is, Shaw, whatever you pronounce
6: shuck.
8: It.
6: Shuck, like shuck. Shucking oysters.
8: Shuck. There you go, shuck them oysters. Yeah, he's going to shuck the NFC South. I think that the Saints' defense, honestly, is what wins them the NFC South. I think if you win your division, you get a home playoff game, correct?
6: True.
8: All right, I'm going to go as far as to say the Saints win one playoff game this year, a home playoff game in the dome, and bring the dome back to glory.
6: All right. Appreciate the call. I found the name of the seafood restaurant. Drago's. Drago's Seafood Restaurant. Best oyster I ever had. Across the street from the Caesars. I think it's Caesars. The casino that's down there in downtown New Orleans. 310-840-4910. Do want to pass this along from a media perspective. This week, we were reminded of the power of journalism. More than anything else. This week reminded us that in sports, journalism still matters a great deal. First, it was Pablo Torre's reporting that almost single-handedly elicited the largest punishment levied in NBA history. An owner being banned from his building and team for a year, and then five first-round draft picks as well. You look at the 35-page report that the independent firm put together. First line, they're citing the podcast's findings from September 3rd, exactly a year ago, when they broke that news initially. That's power, that journalism. Today, local reporting in Raleigh, North Carolina, officially ended Mike Lombardi's tenure as the general manager of the Tar Heels. He was on leave. Today he resigned. Why did he resign? Because local television affiliate or local television station, WRAL, had new revelations about the investigation that North Carolina was doing into Mike Lombardi. And this is from the report. Quote, his announcement came hours after WRAL questioned university officials about the investigations. Lawyers hired to conduct the investigation were questioned about whether defensive coordinator Steve Belichick used drugs on the job or provided drugs to at least one player, and separately about whether a member of UNC's recruiting staff had a sexual relationship with a player. People familiar with the investigation told WRAL. Lawyers also asked about possible sexual relationships between assistant coaches and recruiting staff. The people said the nature of the questions posed in the last few weeks, it provided a widening scope of the ongoing probe, and Mike Lombardi was right at the center of it. Not a coincidence that those questions started to get asked, and then he resigns. It could sink Bill Belichick's son, Steven, too, who's been away, they say, due to an illness, a health concern that has him away from the team. Not a good night for Bill Belichick's Tar Heels. They won last Saturday, but tonight I was out in Winston-Salem watching Wake Forest football play Akron, and the Tar Heels quarterback from last year, Gio Lopez, looked really good. A lot better than he did in Chapel Hill a year ago, which is quite the indictment on Bill Belichick for promoting Freddie Kitchens to be the offensive coordinator, and quite an indictment on Freddie Kitchens, who Baker Mayfield aptly on mic one time called him an idiot. 310-840-4910. Let's get another bold prediction in here. How about we go to Joel, or we just went to Joel, didn't we? In New Orleans? How about we go to Hendo? He's in Chicago. Hendo, what's your bold prediction?
9: Hey, can you hear me all right?
6: Yeah.
9: All right, cool. I'm using AirPods for the first time ever doing this. How's it going? Winston-Salem, love it. Little sister lives out there. Wake Forest, booyah.
6: Booyah. What's your prediction?
9: All right, so you want bold prediction?
6: I do. That's the question. Chicago
9: Bears, Super Bowl champion.
6: Gotta be.
9: And it's not. And it's okay. So it's not because of Caleb Williams. He's not great. He's our coach.
6: Well, I think we lost you, sadly. I think the AirPods might have done you in, but we got the hot Bears taken there, and that's what's most important. One more state represented, Dan in New Jersey. Dan, you've got 30 seconds. I wanted to get you in before the end of the hour. What's your bold prediction, Dan?
10: All right, before I say this, I just want to say I'm a Steelers fan, so we don't get Cowboys all their panties in a bunch.
6: I got you.
10: I believe the Eagles will play the Bengals in the Super Bowl this year.
6: Eagles-Bengals?
10: Yep, absolutely. And see? I have to push back on your Cowboys thing real quick,
6: okay,
10: with Dak,
6: please,
10: in the playoffs. You weren't putting anything on Dak, but he threw two picks early in that game. One was a pick six, and the other one put the Packers inside
6: the 5.
10: The
6: Green Bay game from 3 years ago.
10: Yeah, the Green Bay game. I'm sorry. And he pretty much handed them 14 points. They lost by 16. I mean, that's a big part of that.
6: Okay. So, I appreciate the call. I'm up against it. But I think that qualifies as a hotter AFC take than an NFC take to say that the Bengals will be playing the Eagles in the Super Bowl. But we do have time for those AFC takes tomorrow, in addition to Free For All Friday. How about we pick all the division champs in the NFC? Next.
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0: Okay, this is the lowdown. We still are fielding your bold NFC predictions. B-Dot is the most entertaining guest in sports talk. He'll be here in a little bit more than a half hour. He's a Dallas Cowboy fan. We'll see how he feels about me being quite fond of his boys, thinking that they're going to go to the Super Bowl, that they're going to win the NFC. Let's get to handing out picks, though. Right now, though, it is time for Graham's Gambling.
1: It's time for Graham's Gambling. Let's make some money.
0: Okay. Counting for last week. 2-1 in week zero. Florida State first half, that was a disaster. Taking FSU minus 16.5 in the first half. We'll wear that. But we got Sac State, team total under 21.5. We hit on Stanford minus 3.5. They needed a fortunate

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3: Now hear this, Bills fans. 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

0: I hate influencers. I'm glad you asked.
1: What's the line?
0: Well, I'm about to tell you. At the U.S. Open, it is being disrupted by influencers. And I'm talking like people. So there's been multiple occasions at the U.S. Open. Now, I'm not like the biggest tennis guy in the world. I kind of like, you know, the Americans. Ben Shelton is obviously dating my goat, Trinity Rodman. So I'm happy for him every time he has success. But there's been multiple occasions where influencers are ruining matches. There was a woman who showed up with a ring light to film content in the stands. Imagine if you paid hundreds, if not thousands of dollars to go to the U.S. Open and you're paying $25 for a honey deuce. I don't know what that is, but everyone says it's good. And you get your view blocked because someone has a ring light to film whatever content that they're filming. But then the thing that I saw earlier today that really put it over the top is there was like a group of people in a luxury suite that were just like singing and dancing during the tennis match. And a tennis match, as you know, it's not exactly like a football or basketball game where there's just constant noise.
1: Yeah, it's during the point you can hear the, ah, ah, because it's not very loud by those in the stands.
0: Yeah, interesting sound effects there.
1: But that everybody knows exactly what I'm talking about.
0: Yeah, that is true. But the influencers are taking over the U.S. Open. I hate that. You, if you're a content creator and you're like building something and you maybe you're like, I like outdoorsy content creators, so like they're hiking or they're showing off new equipment that could be better. Like that's all good and well. You ask where the line is. The line is if you are disrupting an event, disrupting a person's day to film whatever you're going to film with no real thought of the repercussions, no real consideration of those around you, that's where the line is drawn. I don't even think that's a thin line. I mean, that's a very bold line. It's sparkly. It has yellow and gold sparkles on it, so you can differentiate. You seem like you're pro-influencer.
1: No.
0: You got offended when I said I don't like influencers.
1: No,
0: I
1: actually felt badly for you for a second. Because I don't think you're going to like where the industry's headed. I think the
0: way... I hate
1: way,
0: where the industry is headed.
1: I know. This is the thing that I'm saying. I think in the 90s, there was this sentiment among sports writers where it's, oh, we're going away from journalism and we have the people who are columnists who are appearing on television just to deliver takes but not do so in a responsible manner. And Stephen A. Smith and Skip Bayless were born, and that was hot take culture, and we got all of that for a generation, and that's what people thought that this industry was. I think the next iteration of that, the way that those newspaper folks looked at those people, the Stephen A. Smiths, the columnists, the hot take people who go on television, God forbid, and looked at them the way that we're talking about influencers now, I think that's the way that our generation of people who do this are looking at influencers when they actually have figured things out with how people view content. And 5 years from now, all the sports talk people like you and me, we're going to be trying to do what Katie Feeney's doing or what the folks are doing in the influencer space. You might not like it.
0: You're still dancing then, son.
1: You know what? I don't know any of the dance moves. I don't know how to do the ASMR thing. Like, I have these Starburst, like, sours that I can rub up against the microphone.
0: I'm going to say, don't start chewing into the microphone. That'd be horrendous.
1: Just rub against the microphone. Drake Toll, Addie Bates, they know all about this. This is what the people want. That's what they're here
0: what
1: for.
0: Did they know about it?
1: No, they know. It's what they're doing on the TikTok. Starburst, sours, on the microphone. It's what gets the people going. It's provocative. And yeah. Dances? I don't have a dance, but I saw that Craig Kimbrell threw up on the mound tonight and we didn't get to it. So Craig Kimbrell pose. I used to know how to do this well. Didn't know he was still pitching in baseball. Also congrats to Adley Rutschman for his two homers against my Orioles. That's why I'm wearing the Adley Rutschman jersey, even though my team lost. There you go. Excellent story today. Bringing it tonight. Same thing for Oliver Popular. Good luck to us trying to top this program on Free For All Friday. Drake Toll's on the way.
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0: We're gearing up for another heat wave here in central New York, and utility bills are expected to rise with them. Bob, what's going on out there?
1: Well, Jen, we're out here talking to homeowners feeling the heat wave and wondering when it's going to end. How are you doing, ma'am?
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0: Hey. The countdown to kickoff is on, and there's only one place to get ready for Bills football. Bills Game Day with Gaz on the voice of the Central New York sports fan. 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

0: Idiot of the Day.
1: I am so reluctant to do it, but I must. Idiot of the Day, Seth Davis, at Seth Davis Hoops. 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The phone line, the text line, wide open. Addy, once again, old guy duped by AI.
2: Dang it. Dang it. They can't keep getting away with this, guys. Stop duping the old people.
1: What do you mean it was fake? What are you talking about fake? It wasn't fake. I read it. I'll look at the picture right now.
2: Diana Rossini said she loved me. She said she wanted to be with me.
1: I sent her $50,000. And she
2: cannot tell me
1: that's vacation
2: fake.
1: In Sedona.
2: Darn it. Guys, please, just look at your sources. Just look at the account. Just look at the account. That's the first thing I did, because I saw that same thing. And I was like, oh, parody. Parody!
1: Okay, let me give some reprieve here to Seth Davis. When I first saw the picture, the first, 3 seconds, you're like, oh my gosh, this is awful. And then you immediately click on the guy's profile, and he's assistant to the wide receivers coach. I'm like, oh, okay. This starts to make a lot more sense.
2: Assistant to the regional manager?
1: Right, correct. It's the office. At first glance, you're like, oh, this is bad. And you realize, wait, this would never happen. Foment? It made Seth Davis use the word foment. That's how wild we've gotten in the AI sphere.
2: Go Tigers.
1: I hate we had to make Seth Davis the idiot of the day to start. You know what, Seth? To even that out, wait a second. Hold on. Just make sure. I mean, I get paid to read the rundown that Addy creates verbatim, so I guess I will. Idiot of the day, Drake Toll? You want to take this one?
2: Yeah, I do want to take this one. So it is a tweet from the Los Angeles Chargers account, and it's their official Twitter, and it's saying, like, the people they've signed. We've signed, defensive line Jordan Jefferson, all these people, except we did not capitalize a single name in this. Not a single thing. Everything is lowercase. So Al Scott responds with, the lowercase gimmick is tacky and unprofessional, especially when announcing someone has lost their job. And I agree. Like, I think we should give a little bit more, respect to
1: all
2: people.
1: Right. Here come the uppercase police. Here they come. All right, burn it down. Knock my door down.
2: And so why do I say Drake Toll? Because if you go to his locked on Big 12 Twitter account, you will notice that there is something lacking in every post.
3: Capital letters?
2: Yep. Attention. Good answer, Laura.
1: Attention beats marketing 100% of the time.
2: It's going to be, someone died. It's going to literally be someone died, and Drake's like, rest in peace, peace and love. Lowercase.
1: Of course it is. I broke the news of a head coach getting fired one time at Baylor in lowercase. Power move.
2: Oh my gosh. They probably thought like a 12-year-old girl was running your account.
3: Lame.
1: Power move.
2: But they are right. You kind of do have the hair of a 12-year-old girl. So I guess that does make sense for sure.
1: Yeah, they have mullets now in middle school. I wouldn't know.
2: I don't know if that's a mullet. The way you play with it, on air, I kind of get uncomfortable.
1: It's kind of a mullet. I mean, it's pretty substantial at this point. The lowercase thing is conversational. It's weird, though, if you check my texts, one of my biggest pet peeves in life is people texting in lowercase. I hate it.
3: Wait a minute.
1: Text me in uppercase.
3: We all knew someone who did that.
1: Well, yeah, everybody's done it at a time in their life.
3: Curtis Poindexter. I didn't want to say the name.
1: Capitalize those letters in your text messages. This is the one time I'll ever say this, I'll ever out myself. I go into the Locked On Big 12 account or my personal Twitter account, and I have to, every time I start a new sentence, have to hit the lowercase, uppercase button to make it all lowercase. It's completely manufactured.
3: You're so boomer.
1: Attention beats mark. What? That's the opposite. Boomers only use uppercase. You gotten to Truth Social lately? It's all uppercase.
3: No.
1: Everything's uppercase. Just making sure, just double checking. Idiots of the day on the Drake Toll Show, Westwood One Sports and the Westwood One Sports app. Idiots of the day, those of us who will watch college football this weekend and may have I'm so glued to this video. Those of us who love their college football a little bit too much, this will be all of us on Saturday, 3 minutes into your favorite team's game?
4: This referee, who is a little bit suspect, if you check his past, I don't want to say that because I don't like to create controversy, but very suspect.
1: Me last night, having Georgia Tech -6.5, and they got a scoop and score touchdown, and the referees, they blew the whistle and called it dead. A little bit suspect. This referee is a bit of a controversy. Can we hit it again, please, Laura? This is really good.
4: This referee, who is a little bit suspect, if you check his past, I don't want to say that because I don't like to create controversy, but very suspect.
1: I don't want to say it. I didn't want to have to say it, but I got to say it. Georgia Tech referee last night was suspect. Oh, dude, I can't wait. College football's back. The NFL's back. This is the best time of year. Final idiot of the day, still, all of us. Baron Salee says, college football was so much more wholesome when players were paid under the table. Everybody got a free Dodge Charger, and autograph signing sessions took place in the shady hotel rooms. Now they got NFL players in my college football. What happened to the game I love?
2: I never got a Dodge Charger.
1: Addie Bates, Valparaiso bowling team.
2: I will say, do you want to know the difference between whenever I was touring schools and now? In 2019, I remember touring a Division I university, and they cannot give you gifts. They cannot give you gifts when you're touring. But this university, it was really funny. He goes, so there's a box in the back room.
1: Oh, no way. No way.
2: And he goes, if you walk by it, like if you want to like put it away or something like that, but it's okay for your services if you'd like to take something. There's a box full of stuff in there.
1: Wow.
2: That's how we did it.
1: This could be the next big scandal. I bet it was LSU. I guarantee you it was Addie was being recruited by the LSU bowling team. She really liked Mike the Tiger. And she's like, oh, damn, free hoodie? I'm in.
2: I do have memorabilia from a lot of schools that I toured that I never went to. So, but because there was always a box in the back. There was always something in the back.
1: Always box in the back. Always box in the back.
4: A little bit suspect.
1: This referee, I don't want to get controversial. I don't. 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Addie Bates produces. Laura Jimenez runs the board. And there is an SEC team being sued by the SEC. How will this end? Up next. 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
15: 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Top of the hour, 10 Eastern, 7 Pacific. I'll give you a dark horse in each conference in college football to keep an eye on. At least the Power Four conferences and a group of six diamond in the rough that I really like. But yesterday, the Dallas Cowboys created a little more than $19 million in salary cap space by restructuring multiple contracts. A veteran defensive tackle, Kenny Clark, cornerback, Deron Bland, tight end, Jake Ferguson, all had their deals reworked to give the Cowboys greater flexibility under the cap as this season gets started, and maybe even use some of that unused cap space if they end up not using it next year. I think it will get used this year. I said this yesterday. You know, we did the fun little this season in hindsight segment where I time traveled to February of 2027 and told you everything big that happened in the NFL in 2026. And I came back and I told you Max Crosby got traded to the Cowboys at the trade deadline right around week nine. I really do believe that's going to happen. In all seriousness and reality, you take the $19 million in cap space the Cowboys created yesterday with these restructurings of Clark, Bland, and Ferguson, and you add it to the roughly $14.2 million in cap space they already had. That's $33 million in cap space this year, right now. Guess what Max Crosby's base salary is this year? $30 million. Come on, could we telegraph it anymore, Jerry? Now, that doesn't mean that they have to trade for Max Crosby at some point, but there's no way you can't tell me that this move wasn't made so that they can go out and make a splash at the trade deadline, and that the biggest splash possible for a team that's still looking to add more to that defense would be going out and getting a premier pass rusher in the middle of the season. Coming up, after the chaos of night one, week one college football, I'm feeling inspired to find some teams that maybe nobody else believes in that could end up in the CFP. Crash the party. College football dark horses. Next on Westwood One
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15: 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Breathe it in. That's college ball. It's back. I can also smell the weekend coming. Either that or something's burning. Either way, it's a nice long Labor Day weekend. Hopefully you're about to get it started if you haven't gotten it started already, and you're ready for all the college ball that is about to be played. We're also now just 5 days away from the start of the NFL season. Oh, by the way, coming up 1 hour from now here on Westwood One Sports, teams that you and I want to believe in the NFL this year, but we just can't. Plus a couple that I think I am sold on. Also, before 11 Eastern, 7 Pacific, why I think LSU is going to end up winning the war against the SEC. Thanks so much to Cokie Riley of The Advocate in Baton Rouge for joining us a couple minutes ago to give us the lay of the land, not just around the LSU-SEC legal battle, but what it actually means for the football team. It doesn't sound like it will be as disruptive to the team itself if these guys actually end up playing as some would have you believe. Plus, is there any better, not just agent of chaos, but manager of chaos than Lane Kiffin? His life is chaos. He thrives in it. So, if there's a team that could handle it, I was made in the darkness. It's Lane Kiffin. Is Lane Kiffin the bane of college football? They'll expect one of us in the wreckage. I don't know. I think that's a pretty good analogy. Lane Kiffin is the bane of college football. Go watch Batman, kids. What's wrong with you? Coming up in 20 minutes, I'll power rank second-year NFL players who I think are going to make an impact. But after watching college football last night, And it's Chris Mack in for Nick Kostos today, by the way, here on You Better You Bet, presented by BetMGM here on Westwood One Sports. And there are a ton of great games this weekend. 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You got Oklahoma in action tonight. What are they, 40.5 point favorites against UTEP? You got USC hosting Fresno State. I think they're 3 touchdown favorites as well, 22.5. Most interesting game to me tonight is Miami traveling all the way out west to play Stanford. A lot of people, including Eric McClain on this very show last week, telling us Miami's the best team in the country, ranked 7th right now. They're laying 24.5 at Stanford. But that's one I'm definitely interested in keeping an eye on tonight. Maybe sit down and watch the whole thing. But you didn't think last night was going to be any good. Be honest. You didn't think Colorado-Georgia Tech was going to pay off the way it did. And that was a phenomenal game, at least the last 4 or 5 minutes of it. Despite that loss, Alberto Mendoza, keep an eye on him. This is a way too early, way too spicy take. Could he end up becoming better than his brother? It's one game. The offense didn't look that great for about 40, even 50 minutes. I'm just throwing it out there. Some of the throws that dude made, even in the loss last night, were really impressive. Is Fernando not even the best Mendoza brother? Tonight at 11. But watching Colorado and Georgia Tech got me to thinking about teams that, you know, we're not necessarily excited about this year in college football. Teams that we don't talk about in, forget the national title picture, even the CFP picture. We look at them and go, yeah, I don't think so. But I've got at least one dark horse in each conference that maybe you haven't been thinking about, maybe you haven't been paying attention to, and you really, as you're filling out or thinking about your hypothetical CFP brackets in December, you wouldn't think any of these teams would be on the list, but they should be. And I'm going to start in the Big 12. Kansas State. Kansas State is worth keeping an eye on in the Big 12 because as much as we think Big 12 and we think Texas Tech and BYU and maybe Utah, Kansas State has some dynamism on offense. Is that a word? Did I say it right? They're dynamic, at least a quarterback especially. Avery Johnson is capable of stretching the field both horizontally and vertically. And Colin Klein coming in, taking over as the head coach, obviously former Wildcat quarterback. I'm all in on Kansas State's offense generating points this year. Now, they lose their defensive coordinator. They lost like their entire front 7. I'm not as high on the defense. But I will say this. Kansas State is probably due to start the year 3-0. I'm going to give them 3-0 to start the year. They host Nichols tomorrow. Then it's Washington State next Saturday. Then it's Tulane the Saturday after that. I'm going to give K-State 3-0. And I'm going to give them wins later in the year against Kansas, at Colorado, against Oklahoma State, at TCU, against Arizona, at Iowa State. That would be, by the way, a 5-game winning streak to wrap up the regular season and would give them 9 wins. The 2 games I haven't mentioned, a trip to Cincinnati at the end of this month and a trip to Arizona State at the end or in the middle of October. They win either one of those, they're a 10-win team. Now, I understand the Big 12 has become, for better or worse, a one-bid league, it looks like. Although I believe there's a way for Texas Tech and BYU to both get into the playoff later this year. But if Tech or BYU should stumble, if Utah should stumble, the only places I would have concern about Kansas State outside of the aforementioned trips to Cincinnati and Arizona State would be they host Houston on October 10th. Okay, let's give them an L against Houston. And let's say they split Cincinnati and Arizona State on the road. Again, that's a 10-2 team. That might be good enough to get you into the Big 12 championship game if this conference is cannibalizing itself. At the very least, 10-2 is a dark horse consideration for a college football playoff spot. So I got Kansas State near the top of my list, or at the top of my list, for college football dark horses in the Big 12. In the ACC, we've already seen the dark horse in action. We saw them absolutely take it to NC State last weekend. Virginia's legit. The Virginia Cavaliers are legit, and none of us, myself included, were really paying attention to them. We weren't. We missed the forest for the trees. They went 11-3 last year. And I look at their schedule. Schedules really do make the story when you're looking at dark horses for sneaking into the CFP. Look at their schedule, Virginia. Okay, they got to go to Tallahassee October 3rd. But are we feeling great about Florida State these days? They got to go to Dallas to play SMU on October 17th. And they wrap up at Virginia Tech. You telling me they couldn't win two of those games? Florida State, SMU, and Tech? If Virginia wins just one of those games, just one, they're going to be on the periphery of the conversation. If they win two of those games, they're probably in the ACC championship game. Again. I know it was weird how they got there last year, but again. And Bo Prabula is a legit dual threat quarterback who they don't even need to ask to throw the ball too much. They'll let him run all over you. Now, maybe NC State is just going to end up being a doormat this year, and they waxed him last week because of that. But I would be more inclined to believe in Virginia this year as a dark horse from the ACC to crash the CFP. In the Big Ten, there is a team that I have circled on my favorite team's schedule. Some of you know I am a Penn State guy for the opener against Marshall. No, I don't have Penn State as the dark horse. Although I do think they could go 10-2, I wasn't going to be a giant homer and talk about them. I want to talk about the one team that scares me a bit on their schedule. Penn State has the softest schedule in the Big Ten. Yes, a trip to Ann Arbor, but no Ohio State, no Indiana, no Oregon. The toughest spots on their schedule, a trip to Washington and USC at home, in addition to that trip to Ann Arbor. And Washington is worth keeping an eye on. Jed Fish's third year with the Huskies. Damon Williams has become as much a part of that system as anything else on offense. It was sketchy, the relationship. What was that last year? Yeah, that was a year and a half ago now when he hit the portal and then came right back 2 days later. But Washington is a team to keep an eye on in the Big Ten because of their schedule as well. Their stiffest tests are a trip to USC and hosting Penn State. Oh, I'm sorry. They have Indiana late in the year, but let's chalk up an L for the Huskies against Indiana. You want to do that? Okay. They're still going to start the season at least 3-0. They host Minnesota. I'll give them a dub there. And I'll say, even with the loss at USC, they beat Iowa, they beat Purdue, win on the road at Nebraska. And that game against Penn State at home on November 7th could be kind of a de facto elimination game. Because if Washington's a two-loss team out of the Big Ten, they're going to be talked about. That is a dark horse worth keeping an eye on in the Big Ten. Now, Washington is also, I think, a high variability team in that Minnesota, if things don't go well, could be a loss. USC, I already chalked that up as an L. Iowa could be a loss, even at home. going on the road to Lincoln. Could lose to Penn State at home. And then all of a sudden a loss to Indiana and a loss in the finale at Oregon would give you six or seven losses. So very high variability with Washington, but there's also a path there to a 10-2 season that would have them in the playoff, if not in the playoff discussion in the Big Ten. In the SEC, my dark horse, I mean, that's the thing. You look at the SEC. It's so deep. To find a dark horse, it's really tough. It is. You can't call Alabama a dark horse. Georgia's obviously not a dark horse. They're a favorite. LSU's not a dark horse. Everyone and their brother's paying attention to them right now. Oklahoma in the playoff last year. A&M in the playoff last year. Texas. You got to dig a little deeper to find a dark horse in the SEC. And some would say Tennessee. I'd say I like the Vols, but a true freshman quarterback. I didn't mention Ole Miss, but I don't consider them a dark horse either. I love Trinidad Chambliss. You go to the semifinals, you're not a dark horse. There are a couple teams to keep an eye on, but the one I like the most in the SEC as a college football dark horse this year, because they have the quarterback who didn't have a great year last year, but I think bounces back before he heads off to the draft. It's South Carolina. Shane Beamer has been there for a while now and has everything in place, including, like I said, the quarterback. And that's step one. If you don't have the quarterback in place, you're not going anywhere. But in his sixth year at South Carolina, Shane Beamer has Lenora Sellers, and I think Sellers bounces back from a difficult year last year. He looks great in the pocket. He's incredibly difficult to take to the ground. Not only can he make plays on the move, but he's got a big arm. I like Sellers a lot. I liked him a lot last year, and then he laid an egg. I think he bounces back this year. You got a legitimate NFL caliber edge rusher on the other side of the ball in Dylan Stewart. You've got some impactful transfers along the offensive line to protect Sellers, give him more time to operate from the pocket. And you got just a freak of an athlete in Nick Harbor, wide receiver. No relation to Lance Harbor from the West Canaan Coyotes. Who, if he takes that big developmental leap, is the hookups between Sellers and Harbor are going to be consistent and big time. And you look at South Carolina's schedule, yes, they've got to go to Tuscaloosa. They've got to go to Gainesville. They've got to go to Norman. They also visit Clemson, obviously, in the finale. They host A&M. They host Georgia. I mean, you could easily scroll up and down South Carolina's schedule and go, yep, five losses, no problem. I also think that if the offensive line gels and you find that connection between Sellers and Harbor, and the defense does just enough, you could win at Alabama. You can certainly win at Florida. You can steal one of these games, okay? Just one. A&M at home, at Oklahoma, Georgia at home. Steal one of those games, and you go into the finale at Clemson with two losses, and a win vaults you into the playoff if you're South Carolina. So they would be my SEC dark horse. Which leaves us with, if I've got K-State in the Big 12, Virginia in the ACC, Washington in the Big 10, and South Carolina in SEC as possible CFP party crashers, the group of six. Somebody's got to make it from the group of six. Oh, Boise this, Boise that. Navy, Army, all great stories. North Dakota State, the Bison, as they say up there in Fargo, don't you know? North Dakota State, in their first year at the FBS level, they have been an absolute powerhouse. They've dominated FCS for years. They absolutely dismantled Jacksonville State, 33-7 in their opener up at the Fargo Dome in week zero. They have the organizational structure. They're physical and strong in the trenches. And most importantly, when you have that culture of, hey, we go into big games and we win, you don't have to build that up. Doesn't matter if it's a B or a C in the middle of the acronym, FCS, FBS. They're in a conference that can be won out west. And if they win it and do it in an undefeated fashion, how is North Dakota State not in the playoff? Short of Boise going undefeated or Navy going undefeated. If North Dakota State were to get into the CFP in their first year at the FBS level, that's a fun story. That's one I'm signing up for. And I think they're capable of it. So North Dakota State are my group of six dark horse. If you're looking for teams that maybe haven't been talked about a lot as the season really gets into full swing here this weekend, week one around college football. Coming up in about 20 minutes, I'm going to tell you why I think. It's just my opinion. I am not a legal professional, but I'm going to tell you why I think LSU ends up beating the SEC in this legal war between the two. But coming up next, we love to talk about rookies, right? Rookies are fun. Rookies you've never seen before at the NFL level. We get caught up in it. Who's going to have an immediate impact? But what about second-year players? Guys who've now had the opportunity to adjust to the speed of the NFL and grow in their second year and have a major impact on their teams and just how far they go in 2026. I'll power rank the top five second-year players in the NFL. That's next on Westwood One Sports.
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15: We get so caught up in rookies. I get it. Guys that you watched in college, moving to the NFL, how much of a splash can they make, an immediate impact? 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I will power rank my five most impactful second-year players in the NFL coming up in just a minute here. On Westwood One Sports, Chris Mack in for Nick Costos today here on You Better You Bet, presented by BetMGM. 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However you're getting us, we appreciate you getting us. You can jump into the conversation anytime. 310-840-4910. 310-840-4910. 1 hour from now, Jeff Schwartz, the incomparable former Oregon offensive lineman, played in the NFL, now with Fox Sports and Sirius XM. Also has the Schwartz football show with he and his brother Mitch. He'll join me to talk, well, Oregon. He's in Eugene for the Ducks opener against Boise. Also NFL. Everything ball with Jeff Schwartz coming up in 1 hour. Top of the hour, 11 Eastern, 8 Pacific. There's a handful of teams that I really want to believe in. Some of them I'm on board. I've given myself up emotionally. I've committed to them. And then there are a couple that I still just can't get there on, even though I want to believe in them. I'll tell you who those teams are coming up in about 33 minutes here on You Better You Bet. But let's talk about second-year guys and which ones I think will have the biggest impact this year in the NFL. I'm going to start at number five with a guy that a lot of people have already mentioned. I think he is going to be somewhat hamstrung by the fact that injuries amongst the skill position group have already slowed things down for them. But I think as a quarterback, he showed a ton of promise towards the end of last year. And look, I've said it before, I'll say it again, in the division that his team is in, if everything goes well, they can find themselves in the playoffs. Playoffs? It's on the periphery of being crazy talk, but I think there's an outside shot. Tyler Shuck is number five for me. Most impactful second-year players. I will say it again. I've said it before. I was not immediately a Tyler Shuck fan when the Saints took him where they did in the draft. I had plenty of questions. I just thought he had reached his ceiling at the college level. I think he's shown there's a little bit more there. And if he continues to grow in year number two, and let's say the Saints skill position group gets totally healthy at some point, they do have weapons. At the very least, he's got someone to turn around and hand the ball to in Travis Etienne. Got Olave. The Jordan Tyson news is terrible, obviously, but you have a tight end who you can always rely on in Juwan Johnson. They added Noah Fant, so a couple of tight ends. Look, the defense is the problem in New Orleans. We'll get into that a little bit later. But on offense, I think we could see a big leap in year two from Tyler Shuck, just based on what we saw towards the end of his rookie year. Number four for me in the power rankings of most impactful second-year players. Yep, it's another quarterback. Yep, it's a guy that everybody's talking about blue tents and the way he plays the game. Jackson Dart, Giants quarterback. Look, last year was the definition of trial by fire. Sat, missed time in concussion protocol, didn't get to play with Malik Nabers at all. Still finished 18th in QBR, despite all of that. And we know how legs. Better offensive line health, full off season as working as the starter, a new coaching staff. I think Dart is primed to have a pretty significant second year leap, especially if Nabers is healthy all year. Oh, let's roll Isaiah Likely into that mix too. Feel really good about Jackson Dart as one of the top five second year players in the NFL. Number three, I know there are health concerns with him right now. He has not practiced much, if at all, lately. Toe injuries are weird, man. I've seen Hall of Famers be forced into retirement from toe injuries, and Emeka Egbuka is dealing with one in Tampa. But once he's healthy, I mean, we saw what this dude did the first, what, 6-7 weeks of last year. Egbuka, I think, is on a trajectory to become a top five wide receiver in the league. 469 yards through just the first 6 weeks last year. I looked that up. Great route runner. Can run from the slot. And is already a trusted target of Baker Mayfield. Mike Evans. Not going to, I shouldn't say vulture, he was the number one wide receiver, but not going to soak up all the targets anymore. There's always questions about Chris Godwin's health in the last 3-4 years. So Egbuka, I think, is going to end up being the number one target in the Tampa offense. We know Baker is on a revenge tour. It's not really a revenge tour. He's just on, I want to prove the world wrong tour. And I think despite the toe injury that has hampered his preparations for the season, once Emeka Egbuka is healthy, he's going to have a massive year. Big fan. Egbuka, number three for me in the power rankings of most impactful second-year players in the NFL. Number two, is he the best tight end in football already? No, but he's on, you know, talk about trajectories. He's on that trajectory of he's already in the conversation. And within another couple of years, I think he could be the single best tight end in football. Colston Loveland in Chicago. You saw how he grew towards the end of the year and became a more and more reliable target for Caleb Williams down the stretch. Caleb was in trouble. He found Colston Loveland. Caleb was in trouble. Loveland sat down in the middle of his zone, got the hands up, did a half jumping jack. Caleb saw him, bing, bang, boom. He's already firmly cemented in that upper echelon of young tight ends. And I think by the end of the year, we're talking about him in, what, Trey McBride circles. I think you're going to see that kind of growth because the targets are going to come. There's no DJ Moore anymore as the security blanket, as the whoopee for Caleb Williams. Ducking and chucking it deep to DJ, as much fun as it was last year, as much as it worked, can't be the game plan this year. If you're looking for a reliable target, it's Colston Loveland in the middle of the field. So I got him at number two as the most impactful rookie, or excuse me, second-year player in the NFL. Number one, it's not on offense. It's some people are going to look at me sideways on this. I just know it. But I think he's going to be one of the breakout defensive stars in the NFL this year. How does Kenny already know who I'm going to say? How does he already know? Does he know? He just popped in the chat. The Penn State bias. How'd you know I was going to say Abdul Carter? Abdul Carter for the Giants is number one in my power rankings of most impactful second-year players. Or did you think I was going to go Tyler Warren? Either way, Penn State bias exists. I'm here for it. Only four sacks as a rookie, but his pressure rate, 56 total pressures, led all first-year edge rushers in the NFL. And you've started to really build out this front seven in New York, which means more opportunities are going to open up. Thibodeau, Burns, Carter, these guys get one-on-one matchups on the edge. They're going to exploit them. And we're going to talk about the Giants a little bit more later when we get to teams that I want to believe in, but I don't know if I can trust them or not. I didn't even mention Arvell Reese. I didn't even mention adding Tremaine Edmonds in the middle. Are there some big question marks in the secondary? Yes. But I didn't even mention DJ Reader either at nose. This front seven could make a big leap. And if they do, it's going to be in no small part to Abdul Carter having at least double-digit sacks. Kenny wants me to throw in Luther Burden as an honorable mention. I will give one second-year wide receiver an honorable mention. I very easily could have slotted him into either the 3, 4, or 5 spots and moved other things around. Tetteroa McMillan in Carolina. I mean, if he's doing what he's doing now with Bryce Young at quarterback, and all due respect to Bryce Young, if he's doing what he's doing now with Bryce Young as quarterback, imagine what he's going to be capable of someday down the road. Whether it's Bryce Young fully developing his capabilities or finding a new ceiling, or he gets a different quarterback someday, Tetteroa McMillan is going to be a consistent top 10 wide receiver in this league, very least, top 5 very soon for the next 6 or 7, 8 years, maybe 10. So McMillan's an honorable mention for me. But number five, Tyler Shuck. Number four, Jackson Dart. Number three, Emeka Egbuka. Number two, Colston Loveland. And number one, Abdul Carter. My power ranking of the five most impactful second-year players in the NFL this year. Coming up at 11 Eastern, 8 Pacific, so in about 23 minutes. A handful of teams that I want to believe in. And I'll tell you whether I'm fully on board or I just can't get there with them. Plus, Jeff Schwartz of Fox Sports and SiriusXM going to join us in the third and final hour, the Power Hour as well, here on You Better You Bet, presented by BetMGM. Chris Mack in for Nick Costos today. And coming up next, look, a lot of you aren't going to want to hear it, but I'm going to tell you exactly how this LSU versus the SEC battle is going to end. That's next on Westwood One Sports.
0: Is the NFL sleeping on the Seahawks? The Super Bowl champs return. Sam Darnold and that dominant defense. With so much focus on the Rams, could Seattle sneak up on the league in their bid to repeat? Westwood One Sports.
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0: Our friend Cube, who was actually on the show earlier this summer right here on Westwood One Sports. Yakety yak, don't talk back or it's on. Calling up Earl on the car phone. Chris Mack with you, Infinite Costos here on You Better You Bet, presented by BetMGM. Sorry, that's my favorite Friday song. People a little older than me, they're all about The Cure. It's Friday, I'm in love. People younger than me.
1: Oh, Rebecca Black. It's Friday, Friday.
0: Sorry. Gen X, my friends. I drove around with the Friday soundtrack from the movie in my car constantly. That included Keep Their Heads Ringing by Dr. Dre. And of course, Friday by Ice Cube. So when I think Friday songs, that's what I think. Jeff Schwartz is going to join us in about 40 minutes from Fox Sports, Sirius XM, and the Schwartz Football Show with his brother Mitch. We're going to talk all things ball, college, NFL, all of it with Jeff. Top of the hour, handful of teams that I want to believe in the NFL. I'll tell you which ones I've created an emotional bond with and I am all in on, and the few that I just can't. But I'll tell you what, I think LSU is going to win the war against the SEC. I do. I'll tell you why in just a second, but ball is happening. 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Please gamble responsibly. So I think there's a key component here to what everybody is calling sort of a trick play that Greg Sankey and the SEC ran on LSU yesterday, right? Sankey was sitting on the stand in a Baton Rouge state court while at the same time he was testifying. He was also filing, or on behalf, the SEC was filing a suit in a federal court in Birmingham, Alabama, claiming that the SEC's First Amendment rights are being infringed upon. The First Amendment right to expressive association. Because here's the thing, without an antitrust exemption in college sports, these college conferences have to be very careful about how they step on players' toes, because these players are now making money. That's at the heart of all of this, is these players are making money to play college sports. And in this case, a lot of people, you may be one of them. Greg Sankey is definitely one of them. College football fans across America are upset that these guys went and tried to make some money in the NFL, in some cases signed contracts, went to training camps, played in preseason games, and are now trying to come back to our sacred institution of college football? Yes. And I've laid this out before, but they were told they were not going to have a fifth year of eligibility granted to them. They thought their eligibility had been exhausted. So they went to the pros. That's what you do when you run out of eligibility. You try to go to the pros if you can. Then there was a ruling that granted an extra year of eligibility to everybody around them but them, the high school class of 2022. So they said, excuse us, why are we the only ones not getting the fifth year of eligibility? And everybody said, well, it's too late anyway. You already went pro. You're screwed. And they said, well, but what if we got the fifth year of eligibility we were owed and we knew about it before the fact? We wouldn't have gone pro. We would have played out our final year of eligibility. And then college football, led by the SEC, went, tough. That's your fault. You should have known. You should have been able to look into a crystal ball and know what happened. It just means more. And the SEC, God love them. Bless their heart, as they say down south. Bless their heart, Greg Sankey is going to do everything he can to keep these guys from playing college ball this year. But this injunction,

0: injunction in a Louisiana state court means Daquan Wright, Xavion Harris, a couple other guys, they're eligible. They can play tomorrow against Clemson if they're eligible and healthy enough to go. That's what happened yesterday. But the SEC trying to cover all their bases and do everything they can to keep these guys from getting the fifth year of eligibility, filed in federal court without an antitrust exemption. They got to find a different way to prove that they're being harmed, right? Without harming the players, so to speak. Because they can't harm the players' rights to go out and, well, make money from their given profession, which right now is college football. So they claim that LSU going out and getting former NFL players violates the SEC's First Amendment right to, quote, expressive association. I don't know if that's going to hold up in a federal court. I just don't. I think there's going to be a judge. Maybe it's not in Birmingham. Maybe it gets appealed and then appealed again and eventually all the way to Washington. But I think what you're going to end up getting is a very simple matter-of-fact statement from a judge or judges who look at it and say, well, wait. Eligibility that everyone else around them got. In some cases, players have been granted more than a fifth year of eligibility, a sixth year, a seventh year. Injury cases are what they are. I understand that in some instances. But the judge is going to look at it and say, you've extended those years of eligibility to other players. The catch is those players found out before they thought their only avenue to make money in their given profession, playing football, was to go to the NFL. These players were not told in a timely fashion that they would be able to get a fifth year possibly. Instead, they were told, no fifth year, tough, you're out of luck. High school class 2022 just gets screwed. I get it. Life is unfair. We all get screwed at some point. But I also, you know what? I give credit to people that don't take it lying down. And these guys, they didn't take it lying down. They went back and said, well, wait. Had we known that we might be able to get a fifth year, we wouldn't have gone pro. But our only avenue to making money playing football was to go to the NFL. And now, all of a sudden, the 5-5 comes in, and we're the only ones that get burned by this. That's the other part of this that keeps getting lost, I think, by a lot of people. A lot of people, even the people whose reporting I trust in this situation, even the people who I think are very smart about much larger issues in college athletics, keep coming back to, oh, you're going to open up Pandora's box. Not with a court that has any intelligence. Any court that has a semblance of intelligence is going to roll on this group of players. The class of 2022, the players that are seeking a fifth year of eligibility despite pursuing money at the NFL professional level. They're going to look at it and say, okay, you screwed up not granting them a fifth year before their only other avenue was to go to the NFL. So we're going to roll this group right here, this specific group, gets a fifth year of eligibility, and you are not permitted to punish those who employ them or prevent their employment. However, since this fifth year eligibility thing is now a standard that for some reason didn't apply to this group before, you are going to have to ensure that you do not impinge on anyone's fifth year eligibility again in the future. This doesn't mean that players are going to be able to forego a final year or two of eligibility, go to the NFL, get drafted, wash out, and come back to college with 2 years left. No. Once the player decides to forego the remainder of his eligibility, done, over. You can keep that rule in place. But these players were not given that opportunity. They thought their eligibility had already expired. I don't see how this is that confusing to people. This is not a Pandora's box. This is not a can of worms. This is a one-year silo in time where these guys should be granted their fifth year of eligibility. These guys should be allowed to play it out. And then the door gets slammed shut again behind them. Because you've got the 5-5 rule now. And I don't see how the SEC, Greg Sankey, anyone, Big 10, Big 12, ACC, how any of these conferences is going to get away with telling guys, hey, you've been given one final year of eligibility, if that ends up happening, and it happened in a court in Baton Rouge yesterday, the injunction being heard, but we're not going to let you make money in our conference. Not going to hold up without an antitrust exemption. Sorry. Coming up, a handful of teams that I really, really want to believe in, but a few I just can't convince myself to get on board with. I'll tell you who they are next on Westwood One Sports.
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0: And here we go. Final hour of the show on a Friday at that. It is the Power Hour. You Better You Bet, presented by BetMGM right here on Westwood One Sports. Chris Mack in for Nick Kostos coming up in the final hour of the show. Our three favorite moments of the day, our three stars coming up to wrap things up before noon Eastern when Black and Abdallah jump in to the driver's seats. Jeff Schwartz. Going to join us in about 20, 25 minutes from Fox Sports, Sirius XM, and the Schwartz Football Show. We'll talk to him about his Oregon Ducks, the first weekend of college football, and maybe what he's keeping an eye on with the NFL season, now just 5 days away. It's a good weekend. It is a really good weekend. We appreciate each and every one of you joining us. Hopefully already getting your long weekend, holiday weekend underway. If you haven't yet, very soon. Look, the boss is not doing anything today. I know you've got some kind of something on the calendar for this afternoon. Make something up. I don't know. Say that somebody's sick or something. Reschedule it for Tuesday. Go get the weekend started and keep it right here on Westwood One Sports, inside the Westwood One Sports app as well, for everything going on this weekend. Obviously, week one of college football, night one was actually really good. You had UMass upsetting Rutgers after getting paid $1 million for the game. That's after being 30-point dogs going in, and they end up winning by 16. And Rutgers got a garbage time touchdown. And then set off fireworks after the game. So Rutgersy. And then, of course, Colorado, Georgia Tech. Maybe the full 60 minutes wasn't everything you wanted, but I think the final 4 or 5 minutes were everything you need in a college football game. I like Alberto Mendoza. I liked everything Colorado did late in that game, including just, you want to talk about guys stepping up in the moment, right? And coming up with a big play when you still don't know if they're maybe capable of that play or not, go back and watch the final drive for Colorado at Georgia Tech last night. Go back and watch that final drive and tell me that you don't look at that. When you look at that touchdown throw, the very end of the game, by Julian Lewis, tell me you don't see a perfect ball. I know he only ended up being 14-27, made some mistakes, didn't turn it over, but that ball that he floats in for the go-ahead, eventual game-winning touchdown to Charlie Williams is just sweet, perfect. That's what you show up to watch college football for. Not for hearings and injunctions and all that stuff. While that's a fascinating story, it doesn't stack up. I would much rather, 10 times over, talk about UMass Rutgers or Colorado Georgia Tech in the final drive and then the blocked field goal that ended up winning it. I would 10 times over enjoy talking about that over injunctions and hearings and motions and all that between LSU and the SEC. And we got so much ball this weekend. We'll get into all of it with Jeff Schwartz, like I said, in about 20 minutes here on Westwood One Sports. But as I mentioned, we're only 5 days away from the start of the NFL season. So I've started to try and crystallize some of my thoughts on certain teams. You know, that happens organically sometimes. You sit down, you look at a team, you look at their roster, you look at their schedule. Think about everything that's happened to this point. You go, oh, okay, 9.5 win team. Maybe it's easier to do with teams that you're closer to, that you consider your favorites. Like, again, I've mentioned before, I'm a Steelers fan. I've grown up a Steelers fan. And so it's very easy for me to sit down and crystallize my thoughts on the Steelers and go, yeah, 9 or 10 wins, wild card. Losing the wild card round again. That's just... I've been paying attention to it the whole time. I go and look at other teams who maybe I'm not as close to. It might take me a moment to crystallize my thoughts, but I know that on the very surface anyway, I want to believe in these teams. I want to believe in these teams because I see signs of hope. I see reasons to believe in these teams, but some of them just can't get there. I've got major questions. Now, there are teams I have given myself over to. I have surrendered to the soft glow around them when I come up with a picture of what these teams could be. And I go, no, you know what? I really do believe in you guys. We're going to have fun this year. And it's all based on expectations. So keep that in mind. I might really believe in a team, but they still might not make the playoffs. I might not be able to believe in a team, and they still do make the playoffs. They just don't pay off on, like, Super Bowl aspirations. I'll start with the teams that I think I do believe in, actually. I picked two of them to end up meeting each other in the Super Bowl. And it's not your Rams, it's not your Bills, it's not your Broncos, it's not your Patriots, not Seahawks. It's not all your usual suspects. Cincy and Dallas, I know. It'd be a weird Super Bowl. Bengals, Cowboys. Super Bowl 61 at SoFi. February 14th. Happy Valentine's Day, honey. We're going to sit down and watch the Bengals and the Cowboys. Again, as someone who grew up a Steelers fan. Oof. I shudder at the thought, but I believe in both of these teams. I wanted to, and I have fully invested in believing these teams can make deep runs this year. With the Bengals, it's because I believe in what they did with the defense. Again, I've said this multiple times over. I'm sure maybe you've had the same thought. The Cincinnati defense doesn't need to be otherworldly. They don't even need to be top 10 in the league. They just need to be They need to not be the worst. They just need to be middle of the pack. Boye Mafe, Sexy Dexy Lawrence, Jonathan Allen, all up front. Sign me up for it. I think the key for Cincinnati's defense is going to be making their opponents one-dimensional, not allowing them to run the ball like teams have been able to do on Cincinnati the last few years. Take away the run game, force quarterbacks to beat you, which some may do. But now you're forcing them into playing less of a ball control style game, a game that maybe opens up the scoreboard a little bit more on both sides. And if you're giving me Joe Burrow or X quarterback in a shootout, I don't know many quarterbacks I would take over Joe Burrow in that situation. So I believe in the Bengals. I've crystallized my thoughts on that one. I see them winning the Super Bowl this year. Dallas is the other team. Same concept. Hey, I don't need your defense to be great. I don't even need it to be very good. I just need it to be like passable, middle of the pack, not the worst in the league. Quinnen Williams, Kenny Clark, Rashawn Gary. All of these names, once again, give me, if I'm the Cowboys, sprinkle a little Von Miller in there too. Don't know how much gas is left in the tank, but hey, do it every once in a while in a situation and you still might get home. Gives me enough hope that the Cowboys can similarly make opposing offenses one-dimensional. If they can slow down the run game. And I do like their secondary. I think Caleb Downs is going to be all over the place, both in run defense and in the secondary. And I think they're going to be not a great defense, not top 10, just middle of the pack. And that's good enough with this offense. And so I think the Cowboys, similarly, are a team I believe in. I got them going to the Super Bowl. A team I believe in that I didn't as recently as maybe like a week ago, maybe even a couple days ago, that I think I believe in now, that I think I've come around on. And we talked about a couple of guys on this team when I power ranked the most impactful second-year players in the NFL. But I believe in the Giants. Now, I'm going to be clear, the Giants aren't going to the playoffs. I laid it out yesterday in our This Season in Hindsight segment where I made a bunch of predictions. Sorry, when I traveled ahead in time to February 2027 and told you exactly how the 2026 season is going to play out, that the Giants were in it right down to the very bitter end. And I think the Giants are, I've come around to thinking the Giants are like an 8-win team. I mean, I look at their schedule, and the schedule is not easy. You're in the NFC East. It's not going to be easy. But 1, 2, 3, I'm counting wins. 4, 5, 6, 7. 7 to 8 wins for the Giants as I look at the schedule. And I think this year is all about growth. I don't know if John Harbaugh is necessarily the guy to get this team over the hump. I think it might be kind of a last gasp for Harbaugh in New York. Maybe he's the guy before the guy. I know Daboll wasn't the guy. But if this is just a year of growth for the Giants, and they win 8 games, and they're in the conversation right down to the very bitter end, I think that pays off on the belief in the Giants. That pays off on the belief in Jackson Dart, in Abdul Carter, in Arvell Reese, in Cam Scadaboo, in Malik Nabers, Isaiah Likely. I mean, this is actually a pretty good looking roster. Yes, I have my questions about the offensive line, but Maunoa, on the offensive line now. That helps start to build that back up. Secondary, question marks, but the front seven I feel really good about. They win eight games. That's paying off on my belief that the Giants are taking a big step forward and showing a lot of growth this year, getting 1% better every day. So those are the teams I think I do believe in. Now, teams that I want to believe in, but I'm having a hard time with it, there's a few of those too. I rank Tyler Shuck as the fifth most impactful second-year player, I suspect, this year going into the 2026 NFL season when we did our power rankings about an hour ago. But there's no defense in New Orleans. I don't believe in this defense at all. And I do think depth at the skill positions is going to end up becoming more of an issue than we thought it would at the beginning of the year. Because at the beginning of the year, we looked at it, we said, oh, Olave and Tyson, what a great pair. I mean, we'll see when Jordan Tyson may be able to get back. They're talking about, 2 months from the time of the injury, which was, 3 weeks ago now? So maybe he's back by October. I think that would be a positive, right? Olave, Tyson, Juwan Johnson, I'm a big believer in at tight end. Noah Fant, nice sort of compliment to him. Achane at running back. Kamara is a compliment. But they just have nothing on defense. Cam Jordan is 73 years old now. Sorry, 37. I inverted the numbers. Kool-Aid McKinstry as sort of the keystone in the secondary. Chase Young, I will say this. We talked to Mike Dettillier from New Orleans, about a month ago now, I think. And he wouldn't stop raving about Chase Young, about how good he looks in camp and preseason. I will say this. If Chase Young pays off on that, finally pays off on the promise that he came into the league with, then okay. That helps the Saints defense, but it's still not good enough. It's just not. So I can't, as much as I think we're going to get growth from Tyler Shuck, especially once Tyson is healthy, Tyson and Olave, and maybe Chase Young finally does something on the other side of the ball and does it in New Orleans. Okay. Maybe we can get New Orleans to, again, maybe eight wins. I don't know if it necessarily means they make the playoffs though, so I can't believe in them. Tennessee is another team. I want to believe in Cam Ward. I do. Has he completed a pass to Carnell Tate yet? Did that happen in the preseason, or did we not end up getting that? I have serious reservations about Cam Ward because I get it's the preseason and you're supposed to take it with a giant grain of salt, but I didn't see anything that made me feel real good about Cam Ward in the preseason. So I don't know if there's a connection developing between Cam Ward and Carnell Tate. I think the defense needs a lot of work. You got your work cut out for you, Big Bob Sala. And so as much as we saw growth from Cam Ward late last year down the stretch, I just don't think it's enough, even if it happens in fits and starts this year, for Tennessee to be a team I can really believe in. And the final team that I want to believe in, I really do, but I just can't quite get there, is the Eagles. And I've said multiple times over, since they were eliminated last January, this is a team that needs to divorce from A.J. Brown and build the offense around the priority of Saquon Barkley. And they got it half right so far. They divorced from A.J. Brown. But they need to come back around to actually understanding that the offense itself needs to be focused around Barkley. And I get it. Every NFL team in this day and age thinks everything should be about the quarterback. But I don't know if Jalen Hurts is that dude. I know Jalen Hurts thinks everything should be focused around him. And I don't necessarily think it's in this egomaniacal way. I don't think Jalen Hurts has an outsized vision of himself based on he needs to feed his ego. I think Jalen Hurts just really being raised by a football coach, living, eating, breathing football his entire life, is convinced that the quarterback, and he as the quarterback, needs to be the focal point, needs to be the leader, needs to be the guy who charges ahead in front of the infantry, in front of the cavalry. I don't think he's that guy, talent-wise. He shows it in flashes, man. It's unbelievable when he does. But then there are moments where I look at Jalen Hurts and I see a guy who thinks he is the spoke, or not the spoke, the hub in the middle of a wheel, and everybody else on offense is a spoke coming off of that hub. And I don't think that's the way the Eagles offense should be constructed. The Eagles offense should be looked at as, hey, we've got all these pillars, right? We've got a strong offensive line that's fully healthy. We've got a good receiving core. Yes, we've lost A.J. Brown, but we all believe that Devontae is primed to be a wide receiver one. Goddard at tight end. We like our receiving core. That's another pillar. Offensive line, receiving core. Obviously, Saquon Barkley. Still a top five running back in this league, despite a down year. I think primed for a bounce back if they use him correctly. And then Jalen Hurts, another very important pillar to all of this in holding up, lifting the Eagles offense out of what has plagued them the last year, year and a half. They are pillars. All Hurts at the hub of the wheel, and everybody else a spoke coming off of him. And that's my worry about the Eagles this year. That Jalen Hurts at some point is once again going to think that he needs to be the hub and everyone else is a spoke on the wheel, and not understand that he's just another pillar in the foundation. That's not a knock against Jalen Hurts. That's just understanding that the offense can succeed without you having to be the most successful person in it. And that's why I can't believe in Philly. I think they'll go to the playoffs. I said it yesterday. I think they'll sneak into the playoffs as the final wild card and then probably lose right out of the gate, depending on the matchup. But they're not a Super Bowl contender as long as Jalen Hurts is so seriously considering himself the end all be all hub of all Philadelphia Eagles offensive creation. And I just get that sense from him. Coming up before we wrap up, our three favorite moments of the show, our three stars of the day. Got a couple bets for you as well. And coming up next, he's up in the beautiful Pacific Northwest getting ready for his number two Oregon Ducks opener against Boise State. So we're going to talk college ball. We're going to talk NFL. We're going to talk to Jeff Schwartz of Fox Sports next here on Westwood One Sports.
1: 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The stars will be out. Matthew Stafford, Christian McCaffrey, Miles Garrett, Fred Warner. Your home for the NFL all season long.
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0: One of the better games this weekend up in Eugene, Oregon Ducks against Boise State. Week one got off to a fairly hot start considering the few matchups, especially big name matchups we had last night. But we start to step on the gas tomorrow, obviously. Chris Mack in for Nick Costos today here on Westwood One Sports. It is You Better You Bet. We know somebody who's up in Oregon getting ready for the Ducks opener. One of the best. Really happy to get a chance to talk to him this morning from Fox Sports, Sirius XM, and check out the Schwartz Football Show that he hosts with his brother Mitch. Jeff Schwartz is with us here on Westwood One Sports. Good morning, Jeff. How are you?
7: I'm good. I am excited for football. We had a little taste last night. Huge upset with UMass and beating Rutgers. And we got more ball today and tomorrow and Sunday even.
0: Yeah, and the end of the Colorado. I didn't have Colorado Georgia Tech on my bingo card for one of the best endings to a season in week or to a game in week one. But that was the first 55 minutes may not have, you know, gone in the Smithsonian, but the final 5 minutes were a whole hell of a lot of fun.
7: It was. Look, I think a lot of college games come down to which team tries to lose the game the best. Like, there's not a lot of games I feel like are like won by teams, if that makes sense, right? Like, a lot of times you just lose worse than your opponent. And in that game, like, both teams try to lose the game, right? I mean, think about the errors Colorado made on special teams last night, the penalties. You remember they were driving down and multiple bad snaps in a row, had to punt. Like, they just did some things that you're like, oh, here we go again. And then they made the play at the end to win. And then Georgia Tech, unfathomably bad execution the last 7 minutes in offense. They took no time off the clock the entire drive when they went down to kick the go up six. You never go up six. Never, ever. You should never play a go up six. That's a terrible strategy. It does not work. And then you get a big chunk play in the first play of that final drive, right, to get a field goal range. And then you just do nothing for three plays in a row. You spike, you throw a three-yard pass, and you run for 3 yards. Go try to get more yards. Why are you settling for a 45-yard field goal? And so it did feel like both teams sort of tried to lose it, and Colorado lost it less. I mean, it wasn't the best played game. But, you know, you're right. The last few minutes were very exciting.
0: And you know what? There was nary an injunction or a hearing or a billable hour in sight, which made it fun to have actual ball as a part of the conversation rather than legal proceedings. Where are you at on all that, by the way? Before I pivot, I really want to talk to you about Oregon and Boise tomorrow. I'm sure you're excited to be up there for it. But where are you at on everything with LSU and the SEC right now?
7: It just doesn't seem worth it for LSU. I don't understand. Like, are these players going to be the difference between you winning a conference championship and not, or a national championship or not, or winning 9 games or 8 games? And the hassle they're going through to make sure these players are allowed to come back and play, it doesn't make sense to me just because I don't think the juice is worth the squeeze. Look, I get the argument. The argument is essentially that they were not afforded the opportunity to make the decision to stay or go because they're out of eligibility and the rules changed. But rules change all the time. Like, if I get a speeding ticket and then 6 months later they raise the speed limit, I don't get to go back and get that ticket erased, right? I don't get to say, hey, well, the rule now, I'm not breaking the rule now, but I did break the rule 6 months ago. It's the same thing, right? The rule changed. You kind of get screwed. I'm sorry. The class of 2022, you kind of get screwed. But totally fair. I understand the argument. But you left college. Like, you went to NFL training camps. Like, you've left college. I just don't think the juice is worth the squeeze for LSU. I really don't. They must. I mean, they got to put those kids on the roster today. I mean, the SEC's in federal court, and maybe it makes up the Supreme Court at some point. I don't know. But it's just like, exhausting. You're like, what we're still doing this? Why LSU? What are we doing? Why? What's the purpose of this?
0: Yeah, and the irony or the just the surreal nature of Greg Sankey being on a witness stand in one courtroom while he's suing Lane Kiffin and LSU in a different courtroom two states away. It's just, I'm happy to have ball back and talk about ball. Let's talk, Jeff, about your Oregon Ducks. Big matchup against Boise State. I know they're more than 3 touchdown favorites, but it's still tricky. Boise can be physical, and obviously they're one of the group of 6 darlings. And this is an opportunity for them to make a statement of some sort, even if it's just hanging with the Ducks in this game. What's your biggest key to this one and Oregon exerting control throughout to the point where we can get to the middle of the fourth quarter and they feel comfortable about things?
7: You know, Oregon should dominate this game, and there shouldn't be a question about it. Like, this is what you do if you're Oregon, right? Is that you have a team that's superior to Boise State, and you handle business like you should. I was in the airport yesterday flying from Charlotte to Chicago to a fan, and she was talking about the game, and she goes, man, our quarterback stinks. I don't even know why he's still on the roster. Oregon should be able to control this game defensively. And then offensively, we have maybe the best quarterback in the country, the best head in the country. Let's go with some guys that are some of the best in the country. Our offensive line, we're still trying to figure out, I think, some pieces and where they're going to end up being. But we are better than this team by far. And if Oregon wants to be the team that they claim they want to be, they have to go out and win this game and cover. Like, I would expect them to win this game by 4 touchdowns. If your defense is as good as you think you can be, Boise State has to replace really good offensive linemen. They don't have a great wide receiving group right now. They have a quarterback that really is up and down, turn the ball over too much in important games. So we should dominate this game. We have less questions. We're better. Like, all these things are important. Look, I like that Oregon has talked about winning a championship. Like, that has been something I think you should do if you like that from Oregon. So a big start would be tomorrow playing well.
0: What's the final step for Dan Lanning to getting it over the finish line? Like, he's done a phenomenal job in his 5 years so far, going into his fifth year. What's the final hurdle for him to get it to the finish line and Oregon to win that national title? That is the stated goal.
7: Well, first off, no more games in Atlanta. He's played 2 games in Atlanta. He lost 49-3 and 55-15, I think it was. Like, no more games in Atlanta. Okay, no more games in Atlanta. No more rematches. All the losses have been rematches. I think that the team is better than they've ever been, which is important to note. And something that I bring up quite often, and it's so true, man. This is Dan Lanning's 5th year as a head coach, right? Yeah, 5th year as a head coach now. It's been a while. Wow, 5th year as a head coach. And it takes time to win. Like, Ryan Day, 6 years. And it took Kirby 6 years. It took Dabo, I think, 7 or 8 years. It took Harbaugh, 9 years, like, to win a championship for the first time. It took Saban. I mean, think about it. Saban coached at Toledo, Michigan State, and then at LSU he won finally, right? Like, Urban Meyer, Bowling Green, Utah, eventually Florida. Like, it takes time to learn how to be a head coach and go through all the different things you need to win a championship. I mean, Fignetti, what he did in the end last year was remarkable, unbelievable. He's been head coach for like 20 years now, right? And I know it was at a smaller level, but that's still important. You had the opportunity to go through all the things. Fignetti has played and coached a lot of playoff games before he got to the playoff. And so I think that just having more time to fine-tune things for Oregon, it's just been maybe we're not as ready in those rematches. We overthink things in those rematches. Last year was tough. Indiana was going to probably beat us anyway. They beat us the first time, but we both coordinators were out the door. And it just didn't go well. And I think you learn from those and you get better. And every year has been better, right? First year was no conference championship game. Then went to a conference championship game and lost. Then went to a playoff and lost. Then went to a playoff and won 2 games before losing. So it's gotten better every year. It's just a matter of putting it all together and doing it. And the last thing I'll say is I just hate this thing that people do when they preview a season. Well, he hasn't won it before. Well, yeah. You don't win until you win. Like, if we only pick champions based off of who's won in the past, and you have to pick Clemson, right? Because Dabo's still there. You have to pick Indiana, right? And Kirby. Like, those are 3 coaches right now who have won championships. You can only pick those 3 teams to win championships. You can't pick Texas. You can't pick Marcus Freeman in Notre Dame. Like, you only pick teams. No, of course not. That's Ryan Day, 4 coaches. I'm sorry. Like, that seems really silly to me, right? That you can only pick, until they do it. Then they haven't done it yet. Remember, Ryan Day was like on the hot seat that year he won the championship. Remember, he lost to Michigan. Everyone freaked out and panicked, and they ran the playoffs. Like, you never do it till you actually do it. So I think that's like a lame excuse to preview a team. Like, I've done it before. Yeah, you're right. He hasn't done it before. Hopefully it happens this season. They have everything in place to make it happen.
0: One of the best, Jeff Schwartz, is with us, Fox Sports, Sirius XM, the Schwartz Football Show with his brother Mitch, and of course, Jeff Schwartz is smarter than you. Check it all out wherever you're getting your podcasts. He's all over the place, including in Eugene right now, getting ready for Oregon's opener against Boise State. One more college ball question, Jeff, and then I want to pivot to the NFL, depending on how much time we have. But it feels like a lot of people are putting out their perspective CFP brackets and what they're going to look like and which teams are going to make it from SEC, Big Ten. And it feels like a lot of familiar faces. We tend to do that, right? We go with the teams that just showed us they were good last year. But I picked some dark horses earlier in the show. Is there a team out there that you look at and say, why is nobody talking about them?
7: I mean, this point of the year, probably not. I mean, you talk about like playoff contenders. I mean, I know, you know, I have my Bear Bets podcast with Chris Felica and Sammy P. They like Houston as a dark horse to make the playoff, not win, but to make the playoff. I love Houston, by the way, -20.5 tomorrow against Oregon State. It's my favorite bet of the weekend. I can make a case that like Washington or USC is a playoff team. But they're not winning a championship, right? Michigan could be a player. They're winning a championship.
0: Right.
7: It's hard to find like a great dark horse to win the championship. There's

0: in the Big Ten with the reigning national champs in Indiana and, of course, Ohio State, who are everybody's favorites every year coming in. Maybe that's a team we should be paying more attention to outside of just Dante Moore and Dan Lanning. Coming up, I got a bet for you that I like. You can fade it. You can tail it. I'll give you the reasoning for it. I think it's solid. Plus, our three favorite moments of the day, our three stars before we wrap up here next on You Better You Bet on Westwood One Sports.
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3: Mike Lombardi has resigned as the general manager in North Carolina. He's Bill Belichick's top aide, and he was the top guy, his buddy, Lombardi, now out at North Carolina. There's an investigation, internal investigation, based on the UNC University looking into it, and the investigation looking into a human resources complaint filed by a former UNC front office employee telling ESPN. The scope of the investigation has widened, and it's also looked at possible other UNC staffers, including Stephen Belichick. And the latest information is looking into possible alleged drug use on campus and possibly also involving a player. There's also other parts of this that are being investigated, including a member of the recruiting staff possibly having a sexual relationship with a player. And if there were sexual relationships between assistant coaches and the recruiting staff. So North Carolina is looking into the entire football operation. Mike Lombardi has resigned. Defensive coordinator Steve Belichick has been on a leave for health reasons. But also he's being investigated into drug use, alleged drug use. And Bill Belichick's the overseer of the entire program. Now, they got the win last week. But up until last week, the pro, like UNC, the football program, they had a bad season last year.
4: Not talking about this.
3: And then you also throw in Jordan Hudson.
5: Yeah, Jordan.
3: Jordan.
5: Come on, man. Come on.
3: Who's around the program. So it does not look good for Bill Belichick because he's the one at the top.
5: Yeah.
3: Even if Lombardi takes the fall and Stephen Belichick is wrong in whatever he's being alleged. Bill Belichick is still at the top of this, and it's his organization and his guys.
4: Not talking about this.
5: Well, questions have also been asked of witnesses about Lombardi's role in hiring and firing decisions regarding female and minority staffers, according to Jake Trotter of ESPN. It's not good, man. And I'll tell you this. You can, and it's football, right? So it's college football and the NFL. It's all the same. You can put a blanket and you can cover all this up if you're winning. A lot of this stuff doesn't matter if you're winning. Bill Belichick survived the Patriots through the Flakegate, through Spygate, through all that stuff. Why? Because of rings. Because they were winning. Because of all of that other stuff didn't matter because they were winning. When you're not winning, then this stuff matters. When you're only winning four games last year, that's a problem. And when, yeah, you beat TCU, that's cool. You'll probably beat East Tennessee State, West, North, South State, whatever, next week. That's fine. But then you're going to get a pissed off Clemson because they're weekend. You got Notre Dame, Pitt, Duke. You might beat Syracuse. Miami, Louisville, Virginia, who's good. Like, you're probably only going to win three or four more games this season, and that ain't great.

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0: Okay, first of all, great question.
1: Great question.
0: Great question.
1: Point.
0: Great Raj, question. Great question. I great love question. It. I think it's fantastic. Absolutely. Okay, so it's a double barrel question, but I think that's the it's way they do question. It here. You got the last one. Throw two at Tomlin. Let's see what he says about Caleb Williams. Let's take a listen.
2: You know, I don't know that there's a lot to manage there. I think each individual player has a different journey and different story. You know, Caleb was a quarterback in L.A. for SC, and I think there's a certain intensity that comes with that. He didn't develop into their franchise guy. He was drafted to be their franchise guy. They moved Justin Fields when they acquired him, and so I think he's going to be comfortable in his shoes. I think that that's less of a discussion. I'm optimistic about the trajectory of things for him, but not necessarily because of him, but because of him and his relationship with Ben Johnson. He took a significant step in year one with Ben, and I think it's reasonable to expect him and Ben to build upon that and be even better with more positivity and less negativity in year two of their collective. And so I think the hype is merited because of those reasons, but I don't know that that's something that they need to manage or spend time talking about or watching Caleb in that way. He's kind of been a one-man corporation since he was a teenager. He's always approached it in that way, to my understanding. He started as a very young guy at his first institution. And so I just think, although he is somewhat young, he's not new to the intensity of the spotlight.
3: Thank you.
4: Okay, thank you, everybody, for joining us today. We will have a transcript of this call later this evening
0: at
4: NBCSports.com/PressBox. And we'll see everyone next Wednesday in Seattle.
0: There you go. How about that, Raj? Great question. That's outstanding. Great work. And how about the answer from Tomlin?
1: Great.
0: Buying in.
1: Great.
0: Buying in.
5: I knew that would fire you guys up.
0: Love it.
1: Oh, yeah. He knows so much about the NFL, man. It's no question about his knowledge.
0: He is great, man. He and it's like, we're not saying anything new. He's going to be fantastic on TV.
1: He's going to be great.
0: He really will.
1: It's a shame that he's stuck on that desk, that he's tethered to that desk. Let the man go. Put him in a booth.
0: He'll find his way to a booth. I bet you they will.
1: I want him breaking down a game.
0: You want to play some right in the middle between Collinsworth and Tirico? Slide him right in there in the middle?
1: Well, the problem is when Collinsworth does his slide in, Tomlin might just slide him back out.
0: Great job, Raj. That was outstanding. It's Bucky and Abdallah here on Westwood One.
5: It was inspired by Bucky and Abdallah.
0: Hey, we're just trying. It's what we do. We try to inspire here on the show. Westwood One Sports and the Westwood One Sports app. Tonight, there's big college football. Miami and Stanford, ACC rivals.
1: Yeah.
0: So Miami traveling to the West Coast to play Stanford, 9 Eastern. That game's on ESPN. Fresno State and USC tonight, 9 Eastern as well. That game's on Fox. We got two games tonight to watch in college football. Tomorrow, the big game, Clemson and LSU, 7:30, ABC Eastern.
1: Is it actually a game or is it just going to be a court proceeding?
0: What's the latest that you saw?
1: So the latest is that Clemson has said that if LSU rosters these players, it's a violation of the contract of the game.
0: Oh, no.
1: But Clemson is still going to play the game. Also, the CFP, which is separate, they select the teams to play in the college football playoff, but they're separate from the NCAA, has
0: too
1: come
0: much.
1: Out in support of the conferences saying, yeah, we don't like this either, so please don't do it.
0: How about we play some football tomorrow? What about that? Let's
1: so
0: do that.
1: Ridiculous, man.
0: On Monday, Labor Day, enjoy if you have the day off. Bleck and Abdallah will be on the air noon to 3 Eastern. We'll talk to you then. Jim Rome next.
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0: All right, first things first, I love this. Winnipeg is in the house. Love that. I love any Canadian representation. But it's not often that we hear from Winnipeg. My man Andrew, long form, Winnipeg. Hey, Rome, UNC football or frat house? What the hell is going on over there? I thought the hoodie implements no days off. It was like all days off, partying to four wins last year. Stevie, the face licker, you had a golden opportunity and blew it. Rome, can the hoodie fix this tire fire, or will he be joining Lombardi? Rome, you are the best. Can't wait to hear your take. Andrew in Winnipeg. Andrew, my dude. Appreciate you. Love Winnipeg in the house. I will have a take on that later on. I'm not going to answer that directly right now because I've got a take later on that I'll have for you. Quick reminder, Friday is an ATP day. You clones get to ask me or anybody else on the crew a question. 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Post your question at Jim Rome. Use the hashtag AskThePros on X. Listen later on. 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All right, now, I don't know if this is what it appears to be. There's somebody on the phone right now who tells us that it's Drizzle from Wichita. We have not heard from Drizzle in a minute, a long minute. And I did not screen this myself. So I'm going to be really aggravated if it's somebody pretending to be Drizzle and it's not Drizzle because I want to hear from Drizzle. So I'm hoping it's him. Let's find out. Right to the phones. We go to Wichita to Drizzle. Drizzle, my dude, is it really you?
1: What's happening with you, Romy Rome? How you living today,
0: my
1: baby?
0: Dude, it is you. How you doing, dude?
1: Yo, man, I can't count it. How you got it, baby?
0: Good, man, good. It is so good to hear your voice.
1: Hey, yo, I appreciate you, Romy Rome, man. Real talk, man, in case you've been wondering where I've been at, man. Look, a couple years ago, your boy went into congestive heart failure, alcohol withdrawal, and I had walking pneumonia all at the exact same time, man. I had to take a minute and go reevaluate myself, man, and get it together. But once I put it together, I'm all gravity, baby, just bought a new crib, living life, doing my thing. Now,
0: hell yes.
1: Speaking of which.
0: Good, dude, good.
1: Appreciate you, fam. There is somebody out there that is using my name that I found on Twitter. Listen, pimpin', only one of us looks like he's in congestive heart failure. I tell you what, though. I'll let you keep using the name on Twitter if you drop 10 pounds for every letter, but I know it ain't going to happen. And as far as sniveling little weasels like that go, shout out Lane Kiffin, because I want to know exactly how much money was in a duffel bag that he threw to a judge to be able to flip over backwards for some guys who couldn't even cut the mustard in the NFL, just like his favorite coach Nick Saban couldn't do. Lane Kiffin is the epitome everything that is wrong with college football. They blame NIL. They blame the transfer portal. Meanwhile, he ducks out, leaves all of his guys high and dry, the same ones he claims he's going to bat for $100 million after he said, I prayed on it. We'll pray on this, yo. The next time anybody sees Lane Kiffin, he's going to be kicking a can, living on the street, because that's exactly where he's going to be after he puts LSU out of the SEC. Now, no more of this Drizzle White, Drizzle this, Drizzle that. Listen to me because I'm crazy. I chew women in and I spit Slim Shady. My man Roll, appreciate you, fam. Y'all stay up. Out.
0: Drizzle! He's back! He's back! Dude, not only is my man back, better than ever. Dude, he is healthy. He is strong. He is clean. My man is back! Drizzle, welcome home. Welcome home, my brother. Welcome home, brother. My brother. You know what? People have certainly gotten clout from him. Understandably, he's Drizzle. But I think that I don't need to say this for him, but you best keep his name out your mouth. My man is back. Drizzle, all right, so there's an explanation. I thought that maybe John put him away. I didn't know what happened. I didn't know what happened, but he sounds great. Not only does he sound great, not only was that energy great, not only was the clarity there, good take, strong take, Rack him. That almost in and of itself signified the start of smack-off season. Like, I'd been waiting for a moment. I've been waiting for a sign. I've been waiting for somebody to come up here and do something different. Give me some different energy. Give me something different so I can signify the start of smack-off season. I'm not going to do that just yet. I won't do that just yet because I don't have a date just yet. Hey, Tom, refresh my memory because we are so far out of it. Is Drizzle already in the field? I mean, he hasn't been here in like 2 years. He is now. Give him a golden ticket. Drizzle, my man. If and when there is a smack up. Alvy couldn't even find it. It's been so long since we've given out a golden ticket. Alvy had to take a minute to go find it. If and when there is a smack off this year, you will be in it, my dude. Or at least you're invited to it. Man, that is so great. Did not see that coming. I love it. I love it when things happen. And normally something happens every single day that I do not expect or anticipate or see coming. But I did not see that coming. I was starting to think that I would never hear from my dude ever again. But doesn't it go to show? Everybody's going through something. We never know what it might be. That dude was really going through it. Like, could have lost his life. And fought his way back. Got himself a crib. Got himself a new lease on life. And he's back in the jungle. Holding it down. Quick reactions as I go to break. Aaron in Iowa. Quote, yeah, the golden pipes of Drizzle. Yeah. Eddie Levin Hondo, quote, what's my name? Not today. Not today. Gail in Valencia. OMG. Drizzle. That felt smack off. Vic and NoCal, fizzle, better than drizzle. I know what y'all are saying. Hate all you want. The guy sounded awesome. He sounded great, and it was great to hear him. I'm pumped he's back. All right, when we come back, John Barry is expected to be in the jungle. So I'm going to get out right now. JB, hopefully, when we return.
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24: Welcome in to the Syracuse Mets pregame show at NBT Bank Stadium in Syracuse, New York. A little bit of an early one today. That's because we're playing two. Syracuse Mets taking on the Rochester Red Wings for 2 7-inning contests. Zach Mattiasek is back at the Score 1260 studios. Brennan Miller, we'll hear from him closer to first pitch. And I am Joe Puccio, getting ready for game 3 of 6, game 4 of 6 coming up later today. Games 134 and 135. In the Syracuse Mets season. Boy, it's been a hot stretch for the Mets, hasn't it? Syracuse has played some darn good baseball to get themselves 2.5 games back of the Rochester Red Wings for the second half IL standings. The Mets have won 5 games in a row, including the first 2 of this series. And yesterday, the Mets had their 6th shutout win in their last 10 victories. Let's listen to how it went down. Scoring got started in the bottom of the second inning thanks to a wacky play from Hayden Sanger's bat. Siebert throws. Broken bat liner up the middle. Sliding stop by King, and he kicks it. Picks it up behind second. Brujan rounds third, and he scores! Vidal Brujan couldn't wait to be back in the lineup. Scores from second on an infield hit. 1-0 Mets in the bottom of the second inning. The Mets would then score a couple batters later thanks to DeAndre Smith. The 0-1. Hit off the handle, looping over short into left field, base hit. Clifford gets the wave around third, and there's no throw home. RBI single for DeAndre Smith brings in Ryan Clifford, and the Mets lead 2-0. Mets would lead 2-0 all the way up until the 5th inning when that advantage was extended thanks to a man who was fresh off of the development list. The 0-1. This is hit well. Up the middle and through. Chance at an RBI. Nogo's going to send Melendez. Here's the throw to the plate. It's wide, and it escapes all the way to home. Brujan takes a hard round of third. He goes to the ground and will retreat back to the third base bag. It's an RBI single for Ryan Clifford, and two men in scoring position as they advance on the throw. Ryan Clifford in yesterday's contest reached base safely three times, two walks, and an RBI single. Mets led 3-0 through the fifth inning. And then in the bottom of the seventh inning, the last cherry on top was placed from the bat of Eric Wagaman.
1: So Melendez on, 180 feet away, and Wagaman puts one into the gap. It gets through all the way to the wall. Melendez will score easily. Eric Wagaman in its second with a stand-up double. And it's back-to-back doubles to get some insurance for the Mets here in the bottom of the seventh.
24: The Mets scored four runs on 10 hits, no errors defensively. They left 11 men on base and went 5-for-14 with runners in scoring position. So the offense did its part in this game. Maybe you wanted one big swing, but it was just a couple of nicks here and there that hurt the Rochester Red Wings. Now, Syracuse's pitching, however, they were the headline in this one. Xavier Curry got the start. He threw four innings and two-thirds, only had one strikeout in the first inning, but at one point retired 11 batters in a row from the end of the second inning to the middle part of the fifth inning. Every single Red Wing batter was retired by the starter, Xavier Curry, but he didn't get to five innings, so he couldn't qualify for the win. You know who did? Was Tobias Myers, who in two innings and a third didn't allow a run with only one hit and three strikeouts. He faced seven batters and got three Ks. And then Chase McDermott came in for the final two innings. Faced nine batters, got five strikeouts, struck out the side in the ninth inning, including for the final out of the game. His 1-2. Swing and a miss. Strike three and the ball game is over. The Syracuse Mets have their sixth shutout win over the last three series. Syracuse has taken the first two games of the set over the Red Wings. They're only 2.5 back of the Wings for the division lead. 4-0 Mets winner in Syracuse. Dominant showing by Syracuse to win its second game of the series. And as we said at the start, the Mets are currently on a 5-game win streak. And if the Mets sweep the doubleheader today, they'll only be a half game back of Rochester in the International League second half. So if you were to ask me back on August 6th, hey, would the Mets make the playoffs? I'd tell you no chance. But since then, they've been the best team in the International League, and they are threatening for a spot in the IL Championship Series against the Memphis Redbirds in a couple of weeks. A lot of baseball left to be played until that point. In fact, 16 regular season games to go after today's game. So let's talk about the

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3: Welcome back on the Visit Syracuse pregame show. Getting ready for 14 innings and maybe more baseball today as the Mets and the Red Wings play a doubleheader here at NBT Bank Stadium. Fans are starting to make their way to the ballpark. It's going to be a pretty busy weekend here in Syracuse. You've got baseball, two games today. One game tomorrow, which tomorrow is also the Syracuse Baseball Wall of Fame induction ceremony day. And then Sunday, a 5:35 first pitch right before Labor Day. So a lot of opportunities to watch baseball. But also, the New York State Fair still going on. And Syracuse football kicks off tomorrow against New Hampshire. So it is a busy weekend here in CNY. The Syracuse Mets are also in a playoff push, so they're getting this fun weekend started at 4 o'clock today. Let's give you today's starting lineups, which are brought to you by the Chevy Silverado and your local Central New York Chevrolet dealers. We begin with the Rochester Red Wings, who are 80-52, 35-26 in the second half. Their lineup is led by the third baseman, Seaver King, and then follows up with left fielder, Philip Glasser. Trey Lipscomb is the shortstop, batting third. These three have been in the starting lineup each of the last two games. But then it changes from here, as Buddy Kennedy makes his Rochester Red Wings debut, was released by the San Francisco Giants a couple of days ago. Now he is a part of the Washington Nationals. He's in the cleanup spot and is the DH. Caden Wallace bats fifth. He's over at second. Andrew Pinckney is the center fielder, batting sixth. Max Romero does the catching. He bats seventh. Leover Peguero is the first baseman, batting eighth. And Sam Peterson rounds out the order out in right field. So a lot of familiar names, especially in the bottom part of that lineup. Guys like Peguero and Pinckney have been in the lineup, or were in the lineup on Thursday. Peguero was in the lineup Tuesday and Thursday. But the new face, Buddy Kennedy, inserted into the four spot in Rochester's order. As for the Syracuse Mets, they are 70-63 overall, 32-26 this half. Here is Dick Scott starting nine. It begins with the center fielder, DeAndre Smith. He is in center field. Emilien Petre bats second and plays second. Ronnie Mauricio bats third. He is the shortstop today. And MJ Melendez is out in right field in the cleanup spot. Eric Wagaman is Syracuse's designated hitter, batting fifth. Vidal Brujan is the third baseman. He bats sixth. Ryan Clifford, after a stellar day yesterday, he bats seventh. He's out in left field with Nick LaRusso manning first base, batting eighth. Hayden Sanger bats ninth and does the catching, so you can expect that Kevin Parada will be catching in game two, as he is now the backup catcher with Sean Ross being designated for assignment. Today's starting pitching matchup features Isaac Lyon for Rochester, 22-year-old right-hander who was a 10th-round pick of the Mariners just last year out of Grand Canyon. So he has worked his way up quickly through the system. He was acquired in December by the Nats in the Jose A. Ferrer trade that sent Harry Ford, who is now up with Washington, but we've seen him this year catch for Rochester, and Isaac Lyon in return. His dad, Brandon Lyon, actually pitched for Syracuse back in the day, so we'll talk about Brandon Lyon throughout the day today. But for Isaac, this is his second AAA start. He made his debut on August 28th against the Bisons through three innings and two-thirds and allowed two runs. As for the Mets, it is not

0: Not a man making his third AAA start. It's a man making his 20th start and 24th appearance. Jack Weininger takes the ball for Syracuse. A record of 4-7 and a 4.23 ERA in just over 100 innings pitched this year. He has more strikeouts than innings pitched. He's been a dominant arm ever since the Mets truly picked him up. He's had his moments in AAA where things look really sharp, and other days where he's not 100% on top of his stuff. So in a doubleheader format where the Mets had Jonah Tong start Game 1 against Lehigh Valley on Saturday, boy, a great chance for him to re-up that effort and pitch a gem like we saw Jonah do last weekend. All right, folks, we're getting ready for first pitch here at MBT Bank Stadium. When we come back, we'll bring you that right here on The Score 1260.
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10: It's time for Syracuse Mets baseball.
11: 1-2 pitch. Hickey lifts it in the air, deep into right center field. Gilbert goes back on the run. He makes a diving catch.
12: Swing and a miss, strike three. Jonah Tong, what a phenom.
10: Syracuse Mets baseball.
11: He's at second, Class A at third. 1-1 pitch, laced up the middle. Gilbert comes charging in, he makes the catch. Here comes Class A. The throw is home, applies the tag, and he got him. Reitz tags him out. A laser from Drew Gilbert.
12: Jarvis going back to the warning track, the wall. Kiss it goodbye. 2-homer game for Ryan Clifford.
10: On the voice of the Central New York sports fan.
12: Opposite field pop for the lefty. 5-0 Mets in the bottom of the eighth inning.
10: The Score, 1260.
0: Syracuse Mets and Rochester Red Wings are two of the hottest teams in the International League. Mets, winners of 5 in a row, while the Red Wings have the best record overall in the IL. Who's going to come out on top of a doubleheader? Let's find out next.

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2: Some jams. Curry, as he usually does, uses the defense to his advantage, still zeros early.
3: How about unconventional here? Hayden Sanger hits it up the middle. Vidal Brujan on go from second. He comes in to score to make it 1-0 Mets, and then DeAndre Smith piles on for a two-run second inning.
2: Yeah, those guys were really, really good. For Brujan, it was a return back to the lineup after missing a few games up until this point, and he made his presence known yesterday.
3: Leandro Pineda ripped a single in the top of the fifth inning as well, but some bad base running again. A slip around first base allows an out to happen at second.
2: Yeah, it was a really, really weird sequence, but it was, again, the Syracuse Mets defense just picking up outs where the pitching may be giving up some hard contact.
3: Ryan Clifford with some hard contact in the bottom of the fifth. First game off the Devilist, he looked great.
2: Yeah, he looked really, really good. And that let Tobias Myers come in and just slam the door on this Rochester Red Wings offense. K. He was really striking guys out pretty close to untouchable. And one of just three pitchers that the Mets used in that game yesterday.
3: The Mets pitching was stellar. And Eric Wagaman helped them out one final time in the bottom of the seventh inning. An RBI double made it 4-0 Mets. Realistically, they only needed that one run from Brujan legging it out from second base because guys like Chase McDermott were stellar.
2: Yeah, McDermott, one of those three pitchers, he came in and actually pitched two innings. The Mets thinking forward to today where they were going to need some of those bullpen arms. They let McDermott go for six, and he cleans things up in order.
3: So Jack Weninger is the starting pitcher for game one of today's doubleheader. Like Brennan had mentioned, there might be a chance we see a lot of bullpen arms in game two because Jack Weisenberger is getting the start. He's been throwing a lot in bulk as of late, but Brennan, they get a starting pitcher in Jack Weninger who, at his best, is one of the best pitchers in the International League.
2: Yeah, absolutely. This is a guy that has been very, very good when he has thrown with some confidence. I think that's one of the key parts for Weninger as this season has gone on. If he gets going early, he can be outstanding, looking today to get that ERA down near four, over 100 innings pitched, one of the more consistent arms, starting some games here for the Mets this year.
3: So the Mets are wearing their home pinstripes to start off in game one. Blue hats with the white shirts, orange Mets across the chest with a blue number on the front and back, a blue belt with blue socks, so the traditional home whites for game one. As for the Rochester Red Wings, they are in their road reds. They don't have a gray road jersey. They have these sweet red ones. Their lineup is presented by the Chevy Silverado and your local Central New York Chevy dealers. This is a pretty strong lineup, Brennan, that has a new face in Buddy Kennedy, but a lot of names that we've seen this year.
2: Yeah, and especially up at the top of the order. I mean, you look King, Glasser, and Lipscomb. Those are three bats that are dangerous on a regular basis. King, a top 100 prospect in baseball. And he's the first guy that we'll see coming up against Weninger in this one.
3: We mentioned this over on the radio side pregame. It is a busy weekend in Syracuse. You've got football starting tomorrow, the state fair still going on, and the Syracuse Mets are in a playoff push. They're taking on the best team in the International League and their I-90 rivals, the Rochester Red Wings. Let's get this doubleheader started. Jack Weninger is on the mound from the windup. His first pitch misses low and away, and we are underway. First pitch right on the nose, 4 o'clock, 77 degrees and sunny. 1-0 pitch. A slider misses at the top of the zone, and we have an early challenge here for Hayden Sanger. First time Steven Rios is being quizzed today. And the ball landed in the zone. So Sanger gets the call overturned, and the count is 1-1.
2: Yeah, that's not very... Not a lot of that in the zone, but Sanger very good defensively, very good awareness of the strike zone, so not really a surprise to see him challenge if he was confident in it. Maybe a surprise that he was that confident it was going to get overturned.
3: 1-1 pitches a fastball high and tight to the right-handed hitting King. It's 2-1. Seaver King hitting over 300 on the year in his 62nd game. As for Jack Weniger, making his 24th appearance and 20th start, he fires. Swing and a miss. And the count is 2-2. The last time he pitched was in a relief role on August 28th in Lehigh Valley. He pitched three innings after Justin Hagenman threw in a big league rehab game. Two balls, two strikes on King, and the pitch. Swing and a miss, strike three. Changeup sits down Seaver King for the first out of the ballgame, and that's how this doubleheader begins.
2: And the Taco Bell K-Man strikes out as well, so everyone's going home with tacos.
3: Let's check out the Mets' defense today. Left to right for Game 1, Ryan Clifford, DeAndre Smith, MJ Melendez. Third to first, Vidal Brujan, Ronnie Mauricio, Emilien Petre, and Nick LaRusso. Hayden Sanger catching for Jack Weniger. That brings Philip Glasser to the plate. He takes a fastball low for a ball, challenged by Sanger. We're going to have one of these days, huh? Everyone looks at left center field, and the pitch was a strike. So two challenges already overturned by the Mets, and Steven Rios is going to have to figure out that zone. And Steven Rios isn't happy with what Rochester's barking.
2: Yeah, you might have heard that "lock it in," I think was the quote there that we caught on the field mic. That apparently that came from the dugout.
3: Rochester still learning the zone. So is Syracuse, quite frankly. Here's the 0-1. Outside with a sweeper for ball one. Well, I don't know, Brendan, if you saw this on social media today, there is there's a digital meteorologist by the name of Ryan Hall Yall, and he has over 500,000
2: followers.
3: Do you think
2: that's his government name?
3: Probably. I think Hall is the middle name.
2: Hall Yall.
3: Yall is the last. 1-1. Line drive foul towards the third base Camberwell. It's 1-2. But he tweeted today that the nicest weather in the USA will be in and around Syracuse,
2: New York. Hey, we'll take that.
3: And so far, I think he's right.
2: Yeah.
3: It is a perfect day out. A slight breeze, so you're not sweating out there, but you're not freezing. Wind blowing in towards home plate, blue skies, puffy white clouds. It's phenomenal.
2: Well, it's not often that you say, where's the nicest weather?
3: 1-2, pitch, swing and a miss, strike three. Weniger gets the fastball by Glasser. That's 2Ks to start the day.
2: And the answer to nicest weather in the U.S. is Syracuse, New York.
3: Yeah. That's how you know it's not December 13th. So two up, two down here in the first. And here comes Trey Lipscomb. No score. Seven inning games today. First pitch from Weniger. Swing and a miss. It's nothing in one. One thing that we noticed in that last start against Lehigh Valley, sure, only three innings pitched. 71 pitches, though. Weniger was working some long counts. The 0-1. Fastball, 95 in there, strike two. And Brennan, early on today, he's filling up the strike zone.
2: Yeah, he's got it today. I mean, 11 pitches right now and just one strike away from ending this inning. And everything has looked very, very crisp. Even when maybe the ball has looked like it's out of the zone, he's got his catcher back there backing him up as well. Sanger with the two challenges overturned.
3: Kicking the pitch. The slider misses outside. A ball and two strikes. Well, they have to attack this Rochester order. Last week, the Red Wings hit 11 home runs in a single series. So far, they've been rather quiet in two games against the Mets. 1-2 coming. Lipscomb leaves it in the dirt, ball two.
2: Well, with the changeup there, that is the pitch he throws most often in those 1-2 counts. Also the pitch he uses most often in 2-2 counts. Might mix in a fastball, though, try and speed things up a little bit.
3: Here he goes, 2-2. fastball and kisses the dirt, and it's ball three. He throws the changeup as his tertiary pitch, coming before the four-seamer and the slider. However, last time out against Lehigh, he only threw his four-seamer five times. He threw the sinker more, so he's trying to get some more movement with his fastball and keep hitters off balance. Full count offering to Lipscomb. Here it is. Ripped on the left field line. It's a fair ball rolling into the corner. Picked up by Ryan Clifford. He throws it in nonchalantly to the cutoff man, Ronnie Mauricio, and it's a stand-up two-out double for Trey Lipscomb. Whoa, he hit that ball 110 off the bat.
2: Yeah, that was crushed down the line. And really, the question was just whether or not it was going to stay fair, but able to hit it at a low enough angle. It didn't have time to kind of spin its way foul. That's a really nice piece of hitting. If you're Rochester, though, now you got to string things together with two outs. Those first two strikeouts could loom large as Winninger goes to the stretch.
3: So a man at second base, two outs for Buddy Kennedy. First pitch to him is a slider that misses inside for ball one. Buddy Kennedy making his Washington Nationals organizational debut. Former fifth-round pick of the D-backs back in 2017. He awaits the 1-0, and the righty takes a fastball in the dirt, 2-0. Before we talk about his entire career, let's just focus on this season. I spent time with the Giants, the Mariners, and the Giants' AAA club, the Sacramento Rivercats. In fact, he started off this year breaking out with the Rivercats. 2-0. He takes a slider that dances in the zone, 2-1.
2: Don't you just love minor league baseball names?
3: And that the Rivercats, you might see their stadium all the time because that's where the A's play now.
2: Yeah. It's, you know, shared venue. It's all right.
3: A really roller coaster of a year for Buddy Kennedy. 2-1 pitch grounded up the middle. Mauricio fields to his left, throws from the right side of second, base in time, and the inning is over. So we'll talk more Buddy Kennedy when we come back. The Mets hold the Red Wings off the scoreboard yet again. Two-out double by Lipscomb. Nothing comes of it. To the bottom of the first, it's Red Wings nothing, and Mets coming to bat on the score 12-60 in Bally Live.
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3: Syracuse Mets come up to the plate for the first time in this doubleheader. 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Begins with DeAndre Smith, Emilien Petre, and Ronnie Mauricio. Right, left, and switch. DeAndre Smith at the plate. First pitch to him. It's a fastball that misses low and away for ball one. Smith in the leadoff spot playing his 18th game with Syracuse. He has 17 hits so far. 1-0 pitch is outside, 2-0. Called up from Double-A Binghamton, looks comfortable at this level. And now with Nick Morabito up in the majors, DeAndre Smith turning into the everyday leadoff man. Isaac Lyon throws home, and the 2-0 pitch is a fastball called strike. Right on the corner, low and away, 2-1.
2: Getting that time in center field as well. I mean, we saw him make an outstanding play at the wall yesterday. Usually center field, that Morabito's spot, and he gets his first start with the Big Mets there today as well.
3: 2-1. Low and away with a slider. 3-1. So here's our look at Isaac Lyon. Very similarly to Jack Siebert yesterday, this is only his second AAA start. Made his debut last week against Buffalo. The 3-1 pitch. Smacked. Center field. Pinckney going back. He's at the warning track. Flips his hips. Makes the catch right near the 400 sign for the first out of the game. Boy, Smith carried that, but not far enough. That's the first down.
2: Yeah, good contact there. Smith sent it right down to his defensive position. But just when he hit it to the deepest part of the park, sometimes even 101.8 can't get that ball over the fence.
3: There's Rochester's defense today. We'll explain it after the first pitch to Petre, which is grounded foul. Philip Glasser is in left field. Andrew Pinckney is out in center. Sam Peterson is in right. Seaver King is at third. Trey Lipscomb at short. Caden Wallace, the second baseman. Leover Peguero is at first. Max Romero doing the catching for the Wings. Isaac Lyon from the stretch throws. And the sinker misses into the left-handed hitting Petre. A ball and a strike.
2: From Lyon, you're going to see a cutter, slider, sinker, and a changeup. Those are the four primary pitches. He also has a four-seamer, but he only throws it about 2% of the time. Cutter is the primary pitch. And the slider is the put-away. That grades out just a little bit above average, a 106, with 100 being average for the stuff rating.
3: This guy, Brennan, does love stuff plus.
2: Love stuff.
3: That's for sure. Who doesn't love stuff?
2: It's just context.
3: You know? Especially free stuff. 2-1 pitch, line the other way, base hit into left field. Petre serves the cutter on the outside part of the plate, and he gets on with a single. He is 11 for 39 at the AAA level.
2: Yeah, that's a good, really good at-bat from him, and a way to kind of bounce back. Yesterday, not his most successful day. Had a bunt that he popped up that, you know, a play was made over at third base by Trey Lipscomb. It just a little bit unsuccessful or below the average of how Syracuse was playing with the bats yesterday. So good for him to get on top of that pitch and drive it the other way early in this contest.
3: Here's Ronnie Mauricio. First pitch cutter drops in the zone for strike one. And Brendan, you got to think about this too. That was Emilien's first game back after missing several games with just a minor injury. So it's good to see him get a hit for the first time since missing the last handful of games. The 0-1. Outside, a ball and a strike. As for Mauricio, the only time he truly misses games with Syracuse is when he's up in New York. This is his 60th game with the Smets, hitting .282. Crowding the plate on the 1-1. Outside, two balls and a strike. Yesterday, Mauricio had a single in the first inning, went 1-for-5. One of three Mets with five plate appearances in the ballgame. No score, bottom of the first. Here comes the 2-1. Popped up foul. And the count goes to 2-2. Mauricio, the 25-year-old international free agent signing of the Mets back in 2017. They want him playing every day, and that's where the reps are, right here in Syracuse. 2-2. Swing and a miss. Strike three. Brought out the changeup towards his feet. Lyon gets a swinging strikeout for his first strikeout and second out of the inning.
2: Yeah, good pitch. Started it inside, just broke it back towards the plate. More of a protect me type of swing from Mauricio and just missed it.
3: So with a runner at first and two outs, here's the ABM Industries cleanup hitter of the game, MJ Melendez. ABM, the preferred janitorial services provider of the Syracuse Mets. First offering, slider, clips the back edge. Nothing in one.
2: Melendez, that double yesterday, extended the extra base hit streak. Right now, one of the longest in all of minor league baseball at 7.
3: Hitting nearly 400 over his last 7 games. They check on Petre. Slides back in. And it's been a tumultuous year for Melendez simply because he's had a lot of chances up in the majors, was on the 40-man roster, was DFA'd, and now is here. Petre running on the 0-1 pitch. Misses outside for a ball. Gun down to second. Falls out of the glove of King. Petre's safe.
2: These Mets not afraid to try and take the extra base. especially with those guys up at the top of the order. We saw Smith get thrown out yesterday, but only due to a perfect throw to that second base bag. Other than that, these Mets have been very good in the base paths trying to advance the extra 90.
3: Counts 1-1 on Melendez. Open stance, bat resting right above his left shoulder. Lyon in the stretch, fires. Melendez torches it, high in the air, right center field. Pinckney at the gap, looking for the pearl, and he makes the catch to end the inning. Boy, MJ just got under it a little bit, but he gave it a nice ride out to right center. Nothing across for the Mets as we go to the second inning. No score on the score, 1260 in Valley Live.
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5: The voice of the Central New York sports fan. The Score 1260 is the new home of the Buffalo Bills. Catch all the games all season long.
3: We're back for the top of the second inning. Rochester and Syracuse with no score so far. Jack Weininger out for his second inning of work. He's got two strikeouts, gave up a two-out double to Trey Lipscomb, but ended the inning facing only one over the minimum. Caden Wallace leads off for Rochester. First pitch to him. Wallace takes it down low, ball one. Wallace, one of the hottest bats in this Red Wings order. Yesterday was 1-for-3 with a walk and a single, hitting over 350 in his last 22 games. Deep in the batter's box, the 1-0. High and in, moves his face away from the pitch, and it's 2-0. When we saw Caden Wallace back at ESL Ballpark, God, feels like eons ago, he was a fresh call-up from Harrisburg, still trying to get his feet under him at the AAA level. Well, this is his 45th game now, and he's hitting nearly 300. Looks pretty darn comfortable to me.
2: Yeah, and the OPS is way up there, right around 900 as well. Just hitting the ball consistently.
3: Hits this one into left. Ryan Clifford sprints in, and he makes the gliding catch for the first out. Well, Brennan, you ready for another Chick-fil-A check-in?
2: Yeah, let's do it.
3: It's presented by Chick-fil-A Cicero. Brennan, take it away.
2: Well, our check-in today going to be about the same as it was yesterday because things have gotten tighter at the top of the International League. The Syracuse Mets pick up a win, and then pretty much everything that they needed to happen, happened. Indianapolis ended up catching a loss in that one. So right now, Syracuse yesterday moved from 3.5 to 2.5 games back, and they're back from Rochester. So this series is about as important as it gets, and luckily, we get two games. At the end of the day, this could be a half-game lead by Rochester over these Syracuse Mets. You see all those teams, though. There's a whole lot of games to play.
3: It's like a packed parking lot. 1-0 pitch falls in the dirt. 2-0 on Andrew Pinckney. So, yeah, this week is monumental because whatever happens, the result is amplified. It's not like Rochester can win somewhere else and Syracuse can win and it's even. No. Everything dictates itself right now. 2-0 pitch falls into the zone, and it's 2-1.
2: Crazy.
3: And then, I mean, we just saw that standings graphic on the TV side a second ago. St. Paul is right there as well. Mets are going to St. Paul next week, so it doesn't slow down for the Mets. Out of the windup, here comes a 2-1. Skips in the dirt for ball three.
2: Yeah, Scranton up there as well. Indianapolis, Durham, just half a game ahead of Syracuse. And then a team that we saw last time these Mets were at home, Worcester, is just half a game back of the Mets as well. There's a ton of congestion. You can get all the way down to Toledo, who is in 10th or 11th place, before you even get to five games behind first.
3: Count runs full on Pinckney, hitting over 270 on the season with 13 homers. Payoff pitch. High for ball four, a changeup that might have just slipped out of the hand for Weninger, but he puts Pinckney on with one out. I think that's one part about the second half that is interesting. Not only the teams that are in between Rochester and Syracuse, because you know they're only 2.5 games back, yeah, and there's a lot of teams, but there are also so many teams within striking distance of Syracuse that seemingly a loss or two here and there could actually determine a lot about what happens over the next couple of weeks.
2: Yeah, I mean, as you take a look, I'm down at Omaha in 15th place in the International League, and they're only 7.5 games back of first place. I mean, they're in a bottom 25% team, and it really, I mean, it's the same. Iowa is the next team. They're in 16th. They're 8.5 back. Memphis, the first half leader, is 9.5 back. They're in 17th place, yeah, but theoretically still in contention to try and win that second half.
3: Swing and a miss by Max Romero makes it 0-1. Still looking for our first run in this game. Top of the second inning. Romero, powerful left-handed hitting catcher, awaits the 0-1 and takes into the zone. Nothing in two.
2: It is interesting, though. You know, whenever you go out, people, you tell people, yeah, I work for the Mets. Well, how's the team this year? Well, about 500.
3: Yep.
2: Just like every other team in the International League.
3: I mean, the Mets were literally 60-60 at game 120. Yeah. Now they're 70-63. Nothing in two on Romero. Here's the pitch. Taken away for ball one. Romero, a ninth-round pick out of the U back in 2022 by the Nats. Working his way up through the system. Originally played his college ball at Vanderbilt. Played some summer ball as well in the Cape Cod Baseball League. 1-2 pitch down low. Two balls and two strikes. So the Nationals have a young catcher waiting in the wings, just 25 years of age. Their current starting catcher is Kiber Ruiz, 28 years old, who was acquired in a trade with the Dodgers in 2021. 2-2. Slider grooves in for strike three. Weninger's got his third strikeout and the second out of this inning.
2: Well, they've got some consistency up there at top as well. I mean, Harry Ford, another one, as we take another look on the TV side at this slider breaking right into the zone, and Romero knew it right away. Harry Ford was actually acquired by the Nationals in the same trade in which they acquired Isaac Lyon.
3: That's right.
2: As well. So
3: ground ball wide of third, foul from Piguero's bat.
2: Both of those guys have kind of made a difference. It was a trade in which they sent Jose A. Ferrer away to Seattle. He's contributed to those Mariners this season as well. So it's worked out for everybody. One of those good trades both ways.
3: Tough year for the M's, though. Seems like they might not get back to the championship series. Weninger in the stretch is 0-1. Fly ball to the left field line, foul. It's nothing in two.
2: It's just tough. You have, you know, a guy who is contention for the MVP, just not playing at that level. You try and find some consistency. He's not there. Had picked up as of late, but Cal Riley just not the same guy we saw last year competing with Aaron Judge.
3: Catchers are just so hit or miss. You can either have a 2025 Raleigh or a 2026 Raleigh. The 0-2, high. One ball, two strikes on Leover Piguero, who is playing in his 16th game with Rochester this year. His 83rd at the AAA level, as he spent the majority of this year with the Lehigh Valley Iron Pigs. He has a season batting average of .260. Weninger takes a deep breath, takes his time, and the 1-2. Chopped foul. The Phillies released Piguero on August 4th, so a day after the deadline. 11 days later, was signed by the Nats and assigned to the Rochester Red Wings. Originally in the D-back system, was with the Pirates for a number of years. Piguero awaits the 1-2 pitch and takes it low and away, 2 balls, 2 strikes. As for Jack Weniger, he's been a Met since the day he was drafted. Sixth round pick by New York back in 2023, former Illinois Fighting Illini. Standing on the first base side of the mound. He goes home. Tapper foul. Andrew Pinckney, the speedster, over at first base with 2 outs. No score between Rochester and Syracuse. Game 1 of the doubleheader today. Both games 7-inning contests, unless we need extras, of course.
2: You can't say that yet, Joe.
3: Mm-hmm.
2: We're 0-0 right now.
3: Yeah.
2: Someone's got to knock on wood for us somewhere.
3: 2-2. High and away for ball 3. And that pitch count's starting to get up there for Weniger. We had talked about it last inning. How efficient he was working through four batters. But he's up to 40 pitches now.
2: Yeah, and it's not even that they have been a lot of batters faced. I mean, he's only faced 3 here in this inning.
3: 3-2 pitch. Down and away, ball 4. So 3 long at-bats, 2 walks to Pinckney, 1 strikeout to Romero. Weniger is working right now to get out of the second. Back in the first inning, 19 pitches for Weniger. He's thrown 19 over the last 3 plate appearances. So Hayden Sanger walks out for a quick chat just to get his pitcher back on track.
2: A lot of baseball left to play, right? I mean, we talked about in the pregame the fact that the Mets did a really good job only using 3 guys yesterday, kind of in preparation for today. We knew you were going to have to use some bullpen arms regardless of who your starters were, so you want to at least get a long appearance here from Weniger, but he's got to lock in, avoid some of these longer ABs.
3: Well, he gets a one-pitch ground ball to short, and Sam Peterson grounds out to end the inning. So a little bit of traffic there via the free passes, but Weniger works out of it. Let's go to the bottom of the second. Still no score between the Wings and the Mets on the score 1260.
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3: 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With Brennan Miller, I'm Joe Puccio. Happy to be with you in the Visit Syracuse broadcast booth. First pitch of the inning to Eric Wagaman is hit in the air to left. Philip Glasser doesn't have to move very much. He makes the catch for the first out. We'll be tasting New York all throughout the weekend. So many fun food specials. The best hot dog that I believe is here this week. It is phrased as something that I don't believe in.
2: No, but it's the name of the dog, Joe.
3: It's the
2: you
3: name
2: have
3: of the dog,
2: say it.
3: And Jason Smorrell believes this, too. It's his best friend. Dan Mason is the world's most horrible person hot dog.
2: Oh, I can't believe you'd say that, Joe.
3: I don't believe it. He is a very nice guy. Fidel Bruján takes ball one. But it is the best hot dog, simply because the Hoffman meat sauce is... It's unbelievable. I mean, I'd put tacos or nachos on that easily. Bruján takes a cutter in there for strike one. You not like
2: Joe,
3: meat
2: what else?
3: Sauce?
2: No, I just...
3: Was that your nickname back in high school?
2: I'd like you to go through a list of things that you'd put your Hoffman meat sauce on.
3: 1-1 pitches, waved it and missed 1-2. I don't know how PG I can beat it. Bruján playing in his 51st game with Syracuse this year, hitting .255. Isaac Lyon in the stretch lifts and fires down low, ball two. I wonder if Isaac Lyon has had any Hoffman hot dogs in his past because his dad pitched for the Syracuse Chiefs back in the day. Isaac, 22 years old, from Utah, son of Brandon Lyon. 2-2 coming, swing and a miss, strike three. Twists Bruján into the ground with a slider, and so there's two outs. But Brandon Lyon was a 14th round pick of the Jays back in 1999, which means that he worked his way up to Syracuse and pitched in both 2001 and 2001 and 2002 for the Syracuse Sky Chiefs. Here's Ryan Clifford. First pitch outside, ball one.
2: What a good major league career as well. I mean, parts of 12 major league seasons. Including 28 saves for the Arizona Diamondbacks in 2008. Came mostly out of the pen.
3: Pitch to Clifford is into the zone, strike one.
2: A starter when he was in the minors, when he got up, he started, I think, his first two seasons in Major League Baseball and then moved to the pen, was kind of a setup guy, a few seasons mixed in there of closing, but never really thought of that. But a long Major League career, and that magic number is 10 years of service time, there, right around that.
3: Two balls and a strike now to Clifford. He took a changeup right around the shoe tops. So, yeah, Jays, Sox, D-backs, Tigers, Astros, Blue Jays, and, of course, 2013 rounded things out with the Mets. 2-1 pitch is swung at and missed. Clifford out in front of a changeup. So the count's 2-2. No score, bottom of the second inning. Isaac Lyon, not many pitches so far in this game, sub-30. And he's a strike away from two scoreless innings. Working out of the stretch exclusively. The pitch is inside, ball three.
2: Good job to work the count here by Clifford. We saw him walking his first at-bat yesterday. He also smoked one back up the middle, drove in what was the third run of the game for the Syracuse Mets. And it's good for him getting back into the swing of things here, coming off the dev list yesterday.
3: 3-2 pitch, chopped foul at the plate. Looks like it caught a piece of his foot, but he's all right. Yeah, we were interested to see what his approach would be like at the plate, and not a lot of swing and miss, not a lot of chase from Ryan Clifford, which was kind of his bugaboo throughout this season, right? Like, off-speed pitches, late swing, couldn't get the bat on it, but yesterday was taking sliders, taking changeups, and when he got his pitch to hit, he hit the ball. Other times, he walked. The payoff... Tipped foul, just got a piece of a changeup on the inner third.
2: That's all right. I mean, you'll take it at bat extension here. Lyon, as you'd mentioned, Joe, has looked good, has been efficient, but now a little bit of a long at bat here with Clifford.
3: Ryan's playing in his 106th game with Syracuse this season. 16 homers, 52 runs batted in, and for a majority of the year, he was the Mets minor league home run leader. Payoff again, swing and a miss, strike three. Comes up empty on the changeup, and the inning is over. Back-to-back K's end the second for Isaac Lyon as we go to the third, still looking for our first run on the score 1260 in Bally Live.
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0: everyone hyped up for two games of baseball today. I mean, look at that smile. We'll go to Scooch's best friend, Brennan Miller, for play-by-play here in the top of the third inning. I mean, what do you love most about your friend Scooch?
1: Well, I think it's the fact that the smile never goes away. It
0: That's
1: physically
0: true.
1: Cannot. So, always in a good mood, that guy. First pitch here is just a little bit outside, maybe a tad low, to Seaver King. Jack Weininger still in the game here for the Syracuse Mets, and he will face King for the second time today, who struck out swinging in his first at-bat. Big cut there, comes up empty in a slider, evens things at one apiece. Joe, are you aware of what Scooch is?
0: Can you enlighten me?
1: He's a bear.
0: He's a bear.
1: He is a bear.
0: Wow.
1: Would you have had any idea prior to me telling you? This is back up the middle. It'll be fielded at second by Petrie. Throwing the run is in time for out number one.
0: Whenever someone's asked me what Scooch is, I just say he's an orange blob because...
1: We've already got one of those in Syracuse,
0: exactly.
1: Though.
0: That's why. I'm like, he's kind of like an auto variation, if you will. But now that... Like I saw that close-up shot. He's got the spiked teeth.
1: Yeah, it's the
0: like
1: teeth.
0: The fangs, I guess. Now it makes sense that he is a bear, but that's the only really thing I could pull from that.
1: It's the teeth that do it. And if you want a really clear image, as the delivery here to Philip Glasser is low for ball one, look at... I implore you to please look up Mecha Scooch.
0: Mecha Scooch.
1: M-E-C-H-A-S-C-O-O-C-H. Mecha Scooch.
0: The Marvel character?
1: Yes. As the grounder to the right side is fielded by LaRusso. Weininger over to first, receives it on an underhand, and out number two is made quickly here for Jack Weininger. A good job of bouncing back after a long second inning. Two quick ones here.
0: Yeah, that second inning was indeed long for Weininger. You know, he threw over 20 pitches in that frame. He's up to 47 pitches now in the game. So mornings like these where you rely on your defense to make some plays will help him get longer into the seven-inning contest because, you know, if Weininger can get to five innings with shutout ball, it only allows your bullpen to throw those two innings for game one, and then obviously we'll see how many bullpen arms are used after Jack Weisenberger in game two.
1: Here's Trey Lipscomb. The only hit of the day for Rochester, a double that he roped down the left field line, and this one he hits well as well. To center field, Smith takes a few steps back, comes back in and makes the catch for out number three. 1-2-3 inning in the third, and a quick one for Jack Weininger. He needed it, and he got it. We'll head to the bottom of the third. Still no runs.
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1: Yeah, hashtag the band Amp. Those are some of our good friends playing some music out there as part of this Chevy All-American Live Music Series that's been going on here at historic MBT Bank Stadium every single Friday. Gates opening early. Bands playing out front. We've had music a ton as Nick LaRusso pops this to the right side. Over to make the play, Sam Peterson makes the call and the catch on the foul line for out number one. One pitch, one out for Isaac Lyon. But it has been a good time here at the stadium between the bands, between the DJs, a whole bunch of DJs. We had one here yesterday for SU Athletics Night as well. But it just feels like every time you walk into the ballpark, there's music. And I think that's exactly what GM Jason Smorrell is going for.
0: Doesn't that pair so well? Baseball, a drink in your hand, live music. It's just a party all the time.
1: Twist my arm, Joe. Pitch here in the zone to start things off, a sinker from Isaac Lyon. The 0-1, grounded up the middle, and that will get through. A base hit for Hayden Sanger. Hit it in an RBI yesterday. Man picks up a knock today.
0: Hayden Sanger safe at first. You can stay safe in life, too, with regular screenings from St. Joseph's Cancer Care. The additions that Hayden Sanger has given to this team in the bottom of the lineup, seemingly over the last 20 games, has been astronomical.
1: Yeah, and really good. I mean, we talked about it yesterday with Short down in the nine spot, kind of that second leadoff guy. You don't typically see that out of a catcher, but now you got a runner on base, and the order turns back over to the top and DeAndre Smith. First pitch. Cutter that breaks a little bit too far low and outside for ball one.
0: We had talked with Hayden yesterday right before first pitch, and I was in the hallway with him. I said, what's been different this year? Or the last 20 games? What's been different?
1: Delivery here in the zone for strike one.
0: And he just kept shaking his head, didn't really say anything, and just said, I'm here. He's keeping things simple. They're really... isn't that much different besides just putting the bat on the ball, and he's been seeing the ball well lately.
1: Slider finishes in the dirt in the left side batter's box, 2-1.
0: Isn't that saying something about the game of baseball now, where there's so many analytics, there's so many video crews, so many coaches both in Syracuse and with the Mets that are trying to give you some good advice, that why not just putting a bat to the ball is the best advice you can get?
1: That finds the zone. I don't think Smith loved the call, but it will be a strike, a cutter breaking towards the plate, 2-2. Yeah, and it's interesting. I think it has something to do with his position as well, right? I mean, if you're a very good defensive catcher, it's one of those spots that if you can do that over an extended period of time, you will always have a place. This pops in and out of the glove of the man behind the dish, Maxwell Romero. Sanger thought about it at first, but does not head to second. We'll get time. A 3-2 count. But it's so important to be solid defensively at that position that you can kind of let the bat lag behind a little bit. But Sanger has done a very good job at this level, at least, of making sure that that bat has stayed maybe not equivalent with how solid he's been defensively, but at least at a pace where he can contribute in the lineup even when he's hitting in the nine spot.
0: Because he is the everyday catcher, you want to see him produce at the plate, and he has.
1: 3-2, Sanger heading for second, throw here, takes a bounce off the mound. Are we going to get interference on Smith? So Sanger will be ruled out at second. And Dick Scott not happy with the call. He's going to make his way out there and have a conversation. The home plate umpire, Steven Rios Jr., and Dick Scott will continue that. We'll see what the result is after the break.
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0: 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The countdown to kickoff is on, and there's only one place to get ready for Bills football. Bills Game Day with Gaz on the voice of the Central New York sports fan. The Score, 1260.
1: Last time out, top of the 30 through six pitches. Now to four already, so going to be a little bit longer of an inning.
2: We'll see how long the leash truly is. You know, with a 3-1 count to Buddy Kennedy, he's got to work his way back right now. And there is some movement in the pen.
1: 3-1 pitch, fouled off to the left side. No threat.
2: No one's throwing. There's just a couple of guys doing some sprints out there. So trying to get activated here in the fourth inning, which acts like the sixth inning in a regular ball game.
1: Right. You don't really think about it at the beginning part of these doubleheader games, but each inning, even more important than it would be in a nine-inning game, each out more important. You just get closer and closer to that finish so much sooner. Ground to the left side, but Albrujan gets it on two hops. Throw across the diamond is in time and on target for out number one.
2: So that's one thing that Weininger did pretty well in his last appearance against Lehigh Valley. He got to three ball counts very fast, which is not what you're looking for, but he then fought back and got outs, whether it was with strikeouts or with guys behind him. He does that there to Brujan.
1: Here's Caden Wallace. Liner left side, just over the glove of Vidal Brujan. And it'll dive in for a base knock. Clifford's there to get the ball in quickly, but a single for Wallace. And that's almost the same play we saw yesterday from Ronnie Mauricio, where he had to extend to try and make that catch. A little bit of a height difference.
2: Yeah, just a little bit. Vidal Brujan at 5'9", Ronnie Mauricio at 6'3", so they got half a foot in difference over their left side of the infield. I don't even know if Ronnie was going to get to that one, though. Caden Wallace put a thump into that one. Slider at the top of the zone.
1: So I feel like Vidal every time I stand next to Jack Gordon. Check swing. Ball was in the dirt in the opposite side batter's box. They will not appeal. It'll be a ball 1-0.
2: Every time I stand next to Jack Gordon, I feel like I'm next to Arnold Schwarzenegger. I mean, he's got everything going, man.
1: He really does.
2: Gosh.
1: I miss him.
2: I miss him, too. He'll be back on Sunday, though.
1: The 1-0 pitch. Throw back to first. Tag applied by LaRusso, but a little bit behind the runner. Back in safely was Wallace. So I'll be with you, Joe, here for this game, the next game. But tomorrow, solo Jolo.
2: Yeah. Yeah, tomorrow will be a fun one. Me, myself, and I.
1: And all of our listeners and viewers, of course.
2: Of course. We should take callers.
1: You should take callers. That would rock as Weininger delivers a strike to make it 1-2.
2: Yeah, we got Linda from Camillus on. Linda, go
1: ahead. Hey, long time listener. First-time caller.
2: But you know what? What I'm more excited for tomorrow is the Syracuse Baseball Wall of Fame ceremony. That is going to be a fun day in the Metro Club right before the pitch or the first pitch Saturday. It's going to be around 12:30.

0: ceremony with a lot of current Hall of Fame members already in there. Pitch here inside, a changeup breaking arm side for Weniger breaks too much, 2-2. Randy Mobley is getting introduced,
1: yeah,
0: who was the IL president for many years.
1: Tony in perpetuity is what I've heard.
0: Yeah, Tony DeVivo will be inducted as well, and along with Dom Leo, one of the official scorers here at the ballpark, who's in his final year.
1: Nice play over there at first by Nick LaRusso. That ball skipped maybe 7 feet in front of him, and he's able to knock it up into the air, prevent Wallace from advancing that extra 90 feet. That was on an appeal over to first by Weniger.
0: Yeah, LaRusso's been a sure hand at first.
1: He has been very, very good over at first base. The bat's lagged a little bit here as of late, but the defense has been solid. Ball is eye level against Pinckney's, so 3-2 the count moves to.
0: Yeah, LaRusso hitting .231 in 21 games, had a red hot first week. It's normal in AAA for guys to go through some spells, but LaRusso's got the right head on his shoulders to get through it.
1: 3-2, runner takes off for second, fouled off.
0: And the good part about LaRusso is that he's not just a power hitter, but he's contact, and he can drive the ball to all parts of the field. So the Mets have a couple of young first basemen that they are very eager to see what they can become, both here in AAA with Ryan Clifford and Nick LaRusso.
1: And they've done a good job getting them both in the lineup. I mean, you see it today, Clifford in his second game in a row in left field. He was tested yesterday. There were some low liners that made their way right at him with some velocity, and he made every play that he needed to as Weniger steps off. Wallace took off for a second.
0: He had a huge lead. I wonder if Weniger throws over here.
1: Let's see. Payoff pitch. And he will go for second base. Ball is high. It won't matter. It's a walk. And runners on first and second for Rochester. Joe, you said red hot earlier. I think it's white hots when we're playing the Red Wings. Is it not?
0: You know, they just made that new alternate identity. The white hots. Have you seen those?
1: I have. It's a great... I am a big fan of that color scheme in general.
0: Yeah.
1: The red, the yellow, and the black, I think, mixes very well.
0: So if you're a Rochester fan, I don't have to describe any of this to you. But they have taken the Zweigels logo and make it say Rochester
1: Amor
0: White
1: Hots. Hoffman's man.
0: Exactly. It is
1: contractually
0: sharp.
1: Obligated to say.
0: Yeah. I'm from Rochester, so I don't know where I stand. I don't know.
1: Pitch here is fouled to the right side.
0: Red Wings have some great branding. I mean, these jerseys are sharp. Red shirt with the Red Wings in black, white number on the back. It's got that old-style look to it with a V-neck on the top with some white and black stripes. And they have the hat with Spikes' bicep, red top, and the black the black lid. Or the brim, I should say.
1: 0-1. Swung through. Good changeup there. Completely fooled Romero.
0: Anytime he can keep that changeup down, that's when Jack Weniger is at his sharpest, because then he can play off of his changeup with the fastball and the slider. But if that changeup stays low, it looks like a fastball all the way till it dies. Really love that pitch from Jack.
1: Now he's in charge here in this at-bat. Needs to try and get that second out. Here's the pitch outside. 1-2. He went change up there and threw it in the outside part, looking to get a swing and a miss out of Romero, but a good eye at the plate moves things to 1-2. And Weniger deals. Check swing. Did he go around? They're going to peel out to second. Oh, yes, he did, says the field umpire, Tom Fornarola.
0: He threw someone out of the game. He
1: threw
0: out a coach.
1: Yeah, here we go. We saw it a little bit earlier. There was a conversation had between the bench of Rochester and home plate umpire Steven Rios Jr. That was early when Hayden Sanger had made two appeals on pitches that were ruled balls that ended up being strikes. They told him that he needed to lock in. They had a conversation after that. I do not think they were happy with Fornarola. He had a little bit of a delay there in calling that check swing a strike. So that's where the conversation is. That is the captain. of the umpiring crew today for Nerola, who is out at third base.
0: Yeah, so Brian Daubach, the hitting coach, just got thrown out. Daubach was going back and forth with Steven Rios Jr., the home plate umpire, because they appealed the swing to Tom Fornarola at third, but he's currently not over at third base. It's hard for him to see that, but he still rung him up from right behind the pitcher's mound, so Daubach wasn't happy that the appeal was made to a base umpire when they pretty much can't see it.
1: Regardless, it's a big out for Weninger, and it will count as an out as well. So 1-0 to start off the at-bat here to Leover Peguero.
0: But I think they had the call right. From up here, it looked like it was a swing. I don't think Max Romero Jr. thought that he kept his bat back. It was hands to the ball for sure.
1: That pitch finds the zone. Big frame there by Hayden Sanger.
0: But Jack and I talk about this all the time, and I think you agree. So hard to deliberate to those base umpires when they can't see the swing. In that instance, it should be Steven Rios just saying, hey, I'm making a call because I'm here. But so I get both sides of it.
1: The 1-1 pitch is in the dirt. Have you seen the graphic? I believe it's going to be a technology that's going to be started at the lower level.
0: It's over in the Pacific Coast League right now.
1: Okay,
0: yeah. 45 degree?
1: Yes. Mm-hmm. That feels like that's too far.
0: It's what I like about it is that it sets a rule for the check swing, which we have not had in the history of the game.
1: It is incredible that it is just an arbitrary rule.
0: But now there's so many things to challenge that the game's just going to slow down again.
1: 2-1 pitch, swung through to even things at two apiece. And this is the check swing. Yeah, I mean, he went around. But again, arbitrarily, we say that he went around.
0: The old adage is if the bat breaks the plane, if you see that back part of the bat, it's a swing.
1: Man, a swing and a miss there. No doubt about that swing. Weninger able to lock in, allowing two base runners on. We're still at zeros as we head to the bottom of the fourth.
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1: Both these teams know the importance as Million Petrie swings the first pitch he sees, grounds it to second base, and that is a quick out to start things off here in the bottom of the fourth. Zeros on the board so far in game one of this doubleheader. Both teams know they need it.
0: Yeah, these are some of the best offenses in the league. If you go back to August 6th, which is when Syracuse really started to turn things around, Mets second in batting average, Red Wings third, but both are being held to rather nothing today.
1: Swing here from Ronnie Mauricio is yanked just a little bit foul.
0: Both teams are also 2-3 in the OPS category in the International League. But if you look at both of them pitching-wise, Syracuse second-best ERA, Rochester fifth-best. So these are teams that are really humming at the right points of the season.
1: Yeah, it's competitive, good baseball here as we come down to the final stretch. I mean, you take a look, we're getting close to single digits as far as games left to be played.
0: I can't believe that. Like, I got a couple of buddies who work in double-A ball.
1: Yeah.
0: They've got their final week next week. High-A and single-A, they're done after this weekend. What?
1: What?
0: How did we get here? How is Syracuse football kicking off in less than 24 hours?
1: I was going to say, we've got not a ton of time before the football season gets rolling. Did you watch that Georgia Tech Colorado game when you got home yesterday?
0: I actually didn't. I got home pretty late last night.
1: What a finish for those two. 14-13 for the
0: win?
1: Buffs.
0: Oh, all right.
1: And they had a blocked field goal.
0: Really?
1: Yeah. We're going to get a conversation here. Ronnie Mauricio, Austin Dayton, and Dick Scott.
0: Yeah, it looks like Ronnie's grabbing at his left knee, low shin area. He fouled one off. And that's his back leg. Because he's got the shin guard on his front right leg. Let's take a look. Ooh, yeah, right off of his left knee. That is unprotected, but good for Ronnie. He'll stay in the game.
1: It looks to be all right. But interesting, right? I mean, now that's the power leg. That's where you drive off of to try and get some juice onto your swing here. So does that change the approach for Mauricio? Delivery. Ooh, backwards K looking, and Mauricio is going to challenge that one. It was a backdoor slider, and he doesn't think broke back across the plate. No, it did. Call is confirmed. Yeah, that's just an A-class pitch from Isaac Lyon. Nothing Ronnie could do.
0: Isaac Lyon has looked phenomenal today. He gave up that hit to Amelia and Petre back in the first inning. Gave up a single to Hayden Sanger. Hasn't allowed a base runner outside of those two. Five strikeouts, no walks, two hits, and of course, no runs.
1: Well, and here's why that might have looked a little bit further outside than I think Ronnie was expecting, as that ball misses to make it 1-0. Lyon has one of the lowest arm angles in all of professional baseball. He throws it at a 10.9 degree angle. That would be the second lowest in Major League Baseball this year.
0: Wow.
1: Of course, one of those players is Tyler Rogers, so you can't really
0: count that one. What is he, negative 55?
1: Negative 61.
0: Wow. But that's such a drastic change because Mets fans know Jonah Tong,
1: right,
0: who throws
1: right
0: from about a 45 to 50 degree arm angle.
1: Way outside there. That slipped out of the hand of Lyon. It's 2-1.
0: Last year, Jonas was around 55-60. Yeah. So Jonas has dropped his a little bit. When you're talking about Lyon, you're almost looking at a side armor that can get on top of the ball still.
1: This is fouled out of the ballpark, evens things at two apiece.
0: And what that does is it allows this cutter, this slider, this changeup to kind of dip in a bunch of different directions, especially that cutter and slider where you hold the ball almost at its side, and you can kind of rip it with a sidearm angle.
1: Melendez at the plate calls for time. He has faced the minimum the last three innings. As that pitch misses to load the count full. Not without a hit, Hayden Sanger with that single, but was then ruled out on interference after the DeAndre Smith swinging strikeout in the third inning. This is popped up left side. It'll get out of play. A little pursuit there over at third base by Seaver King. And bottom of the fourth, still looking for our first run. 3-2 pitch, two outs, outside ball four, a base runner here for the Mets.
0: That's the first walk of the game, which is presented by Syracuse.com. Like the ballpark, Syracuse.com connects our community with the stories we share. 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
5: Oh?
0: I get my points.
5: You're going to cash in your reward? It shouldn't be allowed for you to be here.
1: GM of the day.
5: You're doing an inning on the radio. Wow, how great.
0: Well, yeah, to cash in, which is a prize that you can cash in. Don't, but you could.
5: Yeah.
0: 1-0 on the inside pitch to Wagon. Throw to first, and Melendez is back in. Ball escapes from Leolver Peguero just a little bit, but he's able to go get it. When you talk about these Mets, they've been aggressive in the base paths. A lot of it to do with Jonathan Jones over at first base. He has been one of the most important pieces for this Mets roster. The upper-level base running coach splits time between here and Binghamton. And you've seen both of those teams right up at the top as far as stolen bases go and steal percentage as well in their respective leagues. Second pitch of the at-bat was a ball. Third is a called strike, 2-1 to Wagamon.
5: The philosophy is that you don't have to be fast to be a good base runner. You just have to be a smart baseball player. So if you can get a good jump, if you can read pitchers correctly, you can get yourself to second base pretty darn easily.
0: 2-1. Foul off and out of play, 2-2.
5: Especially now with the bases being a little bit bigger. Cuts down the length between the bases. And the fact the pitchers can only throw over two times without it being a penalty. Third time, if you don't get them, it's a balk. So base runners are at a huge advantage to run. You have to be good at running bases.
0: Well, we've seen it up and down the lineup. As Wagamon grounds this one to the left side. Diving stop by Seaver King. The throw in time. That's a great play by the Rochester third baseman. And that will end the bottom of the fourth. Mets get a runner on, but they will strand him at first. We're still looking for our first run as we head to the fifth. Zeros on the board.
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0: here at historic MBT Bank Stadium. Syracuse Mets and the Rochester Red Wings still at zeros on the board. Some goose eggs, and the line's identical right now. No runs on two hits, no errors for both sides. And it's still Jack Weniger out there for the Syracuse Mets. First pitch he throws, popped up, shallow center. Mauricio heading back. He cannot get there. He will grab it and make that throw into the infield. For a second, he might have a chance to chase that ball down over his inside shoulder, but not looking like a wide receiver, unfortunately, here as we get closer and closer to the football season. It's a leadoff man on for Rochester.
1: So Weniger right now at 72 pitches, some motion in Syracuse's bullpen. Not much going on in Rochester's. Isaac Lyon humming right now with a total of 56 pitches.
0: So now the order turned back up to the top. Snap throw to first, not in time. Seaver King struck out in the first inning, grounded out to second base in the third. But now this will be the third time that he will see Jack Weniger. The 1-0. Low and away, ball two. Rochester stranded, two last inning. Now the leadoff runner on. Top of the order. This is an opportunity for him to get something on the board. Swing and a miss from King. Probably what is going to be their best opportunity as this game gets into the latter part. Game one of the doubleheader. Two sevens today.
1: Game two will start 40 minutes after the conclusion of game one. We'll sign off over on TV. On radio, stick with us, 1260 AM, the score 1260.com. We'll have coverage in between games for all 40 minutes.
0: Pitch, runner heading for second. This is line to center field. Smith's going to have to try and grab that tailing ball, but it gets down. Takes a hop on him. He cannot field it cleanly. Throw will go to second, but in with a slide is Seaver King. And that is a double to put runners on second and third. It's a dangerous spot here for these Smets.
1: Yeah, they're starting to see Weniger for the third time through, but that instance was just a perfectly executed hit and run. Sam Peterson didn't see the ball land, so when he got to second base, the Mets acted like the catch was made. That held Peterson from scoring. Right now, Dick Scott walks past the third baseline. And he's making a change after the hit and run is successful. Rochester with two men in scoring position with no outs.
0: So that will take us to a break as Jack Weniger exits the ballgame. He'll be responsible for the two men in scoring position. When we come back, we'll tell you about who's coming in. Try and clean things up for the Smets here in the top of the fifth.
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2: Rochester threatening. Two runners on and both in scoring position. Dan Hammer in the game for Syracuse to try and prevent them from getting home. Hammer has been one of the more consistent arms coming out of the bullpen for these Mets this year. The righty deals, and it is a slurve that breaks too far inside, 1-0 to start things off to Philip Glasser.
3: Dan's coming in for the 32nd time this season, has a season ERA of under 3.5, and had a really sharp month of August where he only allowed earned runs in 2 of his 9 outings.
2: Ground ball, left side. Mauricio fields it on a backhand. He'll go to first, and the throw is just in time for the first out, but the run does come home to score. Calling a sacrifice, and puts Rochester up 1-0 here in the top of the fifth.
3: It's an RBI ground out for Glasser, moves King to third, and, well, you know, Rochester cashes in on having Peterson single, the hit and run double by Seaver King really put the pressure on Syracuse, and so they took Wenninger out. Now Hammer's in to try and stop this from being more than just a one-run game.
2: Yeah, you needed Wenninger to try and get that first out. Big lead off of third from King. So the Mets have brought the infield in to try and cut down that second run. Trey Lipscomb, right side, hard throw home, is off the mark, takes a bounce and ends up to the backstop. Sanger will go and get it, but Lipscomb advances to second, the run scores, and still just one out, man in scoring position. A worst case scenario there for the Mets. It was a good thought over at second base by Petrie, but not great execution. That ball bounced almost in the grass.
3: Yeah, it took a weird spin up to Petrie at second as well, so he had to field that a little bit off balance. And the throw was to the right of home plate. It was the right idea with the infield in, but could not get the throw to plate in time. And now Lipscomb is at second base on the throwing error.
2: Yeah, still threatening here are the Red Wings. Hammer deals 97 outside for ball one. The 1-0 pitch inside, ducking out of the way. Buddy Kennedy hits the head away from it, but that was as dangerous as it gets as a right-handed batter. 2-0. Hitters count here for Kennedy. Two ground outs as that just misses. 3-0 now.
3: So it is scored as a fielder's choice by Trey Lipscomb. He advances to second on an E4, and a run comes in to score King from third.
2: That pitch finds a zone inside corner. So 3-1, still hitters count here for Kennedy. The 3-1. This is popped up. Might stay in the infield. And it does. Petrie, well, late call there. Makes the catch. Mauricio just assumed that that was Petrie's ball. And I don't think they spoke to one another. But Petrie able to make that step in and make the catch. Yeah, you can see they're talking now, but we're not talking while that ball was in the air. little bit of a laugh there at second base by Lipscomb as well.
3: Yeah, I think Lipscomb's eavesdropping on the conversation. As an infielder, as a shortstop, he knows that conversation.
2: There's Caden Wallace. First pitch that he sees misses the slurve for ball one. Wallace, a single his last time up, was stranded at second just one inning ago. And the 1-0. Swing and a miss. Good pitch there by Hammer. That slurve, one of a few pitches he'll throw. Four-seamer, the cutter, and the changeup are the others. Four-seamer is the primary. Throws it 40% of the time. Cutter, 33. Slurve, 21. Those are really the three he uses most often. The changeups, just if he really wants to get crazy with it, 4% of the time he throws that. But Joe, it's a stuff plus again. All four of those pitches grayed out above average. 1-1. It is the slurve, but into the left-handed batter's box. No threat for Wallace to pull the trigger on that one. It's 2-1.
3: Dan Hammer's slurve might be one of my favorite pitches that any of the pitchers in the Syracuse bullpen throws because it just dies. It's so heavy that it spins low and away. It's such a drastic difference from his mid-90s fastball.
2: Foul to the backstop. 2-2.
3: And when Dan has control of that, watch out. On the AAA season, 41 strikeouts to 30 walks. The reason why not a lot of runs come in is because he's striking guys out. He's filling up the strike zone at a higher than 50% rate.
2: It's 2-2. Let's see if he goes with it to try and get out of this inning. It was the slurve. It's popped up to left field. Ryan Clifford making his way towards the line and makes the catch. So the Dan Hammer slurve might be the next mixed drink we serve at the 315 bullpen bar, but it's definitely how the Mets get out of the top of the fifth. Rochester scores two. They'll hold a two-run lead as we head to the bottom of the inning.
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2: Have you been to the State Fair yet?
3: I have not.
2: Oh, Joe.
3: I work 6 days a week, Brennan. I don't know what you want out of me.
2: I apologize. I just assumed you'd want to spend your one day off
3: I would love
2: with
3: to.
2: Billy Shulton at the fair.
3: But yeah, I love Bill.
2: It's popped up. Left side, Vidal Bruhan going against Isaac Lyon, who comes out for his fifth inning of work, and the catch is made and left by Philip Glasser.
3: All I'm hearing about is how great the chocolate milk is and how great all these stands are. I'm like, it's great. I'm in Lehigh. Enjoy it, everybody.
2: Well,
3: I'm not complaining, though. I love it.
2: No complaints at all. If you do
3: for
2: go,
3: comedic effect.
2: Yeah. You got to get the beef sundae. Anna Fern was telling our social media manager recommended the beef sundae. It's pulled beef, mashed potatoes, some cheese mixed in on top with some sour cream, is the whipped cream, and then a cherry tomato.
3: Whoa!
2: It's delicious. Right. It's in the dairy building.
3: Dang.
2: 0-1, Ryan Clifford watches a strike. We were there with Scooch. As this is fouled off, he was taking part in the milkshake making contest.
3: Yeah.
2: Unfortunately, we were not able to defend our crown. However, it was some tough competition. The winner was Syracuse.com, who had the U.S. Mint. It was a mint milkshake.
3: I could use about 10 of those right now.
2: Can you imagine? Inside, makes things 1-2. Cutter from the righty Lion.
3: Well, think about it right now. It's the bottom of the fifth. It kind of acts like the bottom of the seventh inning. It's only a 2-run deficit. Mets have time to come back.
2: Grounder right side stays fair, fielded cleanly by Pagiero, and he goes over to first to handle it himself. For it's two up, two down for Isaac Lyon, who's only at 62 pitches here in his fifth inning of work. I mentioned Lyon was drafted by the Seattle Mariners in the 10th round in 2025 out of Grand Canyon University. Was at Grand Canyon at the same time as one of our ticket interns, Lucas Fetchy. Not the same athletic team. Fetchy playing for the soccer Lopes. As this is flown out to right field, an opportunity to end the inning for Sam Peterson. And he makes his way over to the foul line for out number three. A quick inning of work for Lyon. He's been good. Shut these Mets out through five. And we will head to the sixth. 2-0. Rochester leads.
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3: We're spinning around getting ready for the sixth inning, just like all these delicious crusts. I mean, the guys in the booth just, they want me to eat so badly, and I know it's 14 innings of baseball today, and man, I don't know when I'm going to eat, but these guys want me to eat right through the screen. I appreciate our hard-working team here during this doubleheader. Got the A-listers over in that booth to my right. Top of the sixth inning, Rochester 2. Syracuse nothing, not lying to you. 2-0 Wings. First pitch to Andrew Pinckney is just outside for ball one. Dan Hammer on the mound yet again. He came in after Jack Weininger gave up two hits to start the fifth inning. Hammers 1-0. Fly ball trailing to the seats foul. Hammer then came in, allowed an RBI ground out, an RBI fielder's choice. Ended the inning with a fly out. So Hammer did his job getting outs, but there was just runners on when he came into the ballgame. Pitch. Fastball at 96, drifts inside. Two balls and a strike. Hammer, the 28-year-old from Philadelphia, signed with the Mets this past offseason. 2-1. Inside with a cutter. Misses for ball three. Spent last season in the Rays organization with AA Montgomery. Hitters count. 3-1. Fastball low for ball four, but we got a challenge from Hayden Sanger. Did it paint the low outside corner? Yes, it did. So Andrew Pinckney heads back to the batter's box as that pitch was dotted up, and so the count's 3-2. Infield back, outfield shaded back and to the right. Pinckney with two walks today. 3-2, and he gets his third. Fastball misses down and away. Hammer revved it up to 97, but it wasn't close to the zone. That brings Max Romero to the plate. Rochester looking for some insurance here in the sixth inning, which acts like the eighth inning. Hammer deals. Ground ball right side, base hit into right field over a jumping Pinckney. He gets to second base on the single from Max Romero. Last inning, we talked about how great the month of August was for Dan Hammer. The only outing where he didn't look like himself was the last time he pitched on August 29th, game two of a doubleheader in Lehigh, where he only got one out, gave up one hit, four runs, and three walks. Here's Pagero, first pitch with the corners in. High fastball, ball one. But outside of that, Hammer's been on top of his game. There was a stretch of five appearances where he only allowed one hit and a total of five base runners. 1-0. Half swing. Did he go around? He sure did. Strike one. And when Hammer first came up with the Mets early in the season, he was a stud. Spent about a month in Double A. Middle of May to middle of June. Pitch is flied out to center. DeAndre Smith meets up with Emilian Petre, and the second baseman makes the grab for the first out in the runner's bluff. Big time first out for Dan Hammer and company. Sets up a double play ball at second, and force outs at first, second, and third, with Sam Peterson at the plate. Through Dan Hammer's first 11 outings this year with Syracuse, he only gave up three runs in 12 innings and two-thirds, then spent time in Double-A. Returned to Syracuse on May 6th, or rather on June 18th. First pitch to Peterson. Smacked out to right center field. Melendez back. He's at the wall, leaps, and it's gone. That could be the game one dagger. Sam Peterson with an opposite field three-run homer extends Rochester's lead to 5-0 in the sixth inning. Cut fastball at the top of the zone. Peterson let the ball drift right to his barrel. 10th, or rather the third home run of the season for Peterson in 22 games with Rochester, and that is a monumental blast with two innings to go. Dan Hammer pulled from the game. New pitcher coming in for the Mets. We'll talk about him when we come back. Rochester leads 5-0 with one out in the sixth inning here on the Score 1260.
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3: Home debut for the right-hander Garcia. Enters with the Mets trailing 5-0 in the sixth. Seaver King, first man he faces. First pitch, swing and a miss. It's 0-1. The Red Wings have scored 5 unanswered runs over the last 2 innings. Pitch. Fastball in there for strike 2. Yesterday, the Mets won 4-0. Rochester up 5-0 right now. Just kind of feels like the inverse of yesterday's contest. Good thing, though, for Syracuse is that if the final 2 innings don't go their way, there's a fresh ball game later today. The 0-2 misses inside. Ball 1. But Saul Garcia is going right now. 23-year-old from Venezuela, who made his AAA debut back on August 30th in Lehigh. Inning in a third in the no-hitter that Syracuse threw. 1-2 pitch rolled over to third, foul. Garcia only faced 4 batters. Threw 16 pitches, 9 of them were in the zone. Counts 1-2 on Seaver King. And the pitch. Detonated out to right. Melendez running back towards the wall. And he makes the catch. Couple steps near the warning track. 2 down. First pitch of game 2 coming up 40 minutes after the conclusion of game 1. We'll have a first pitch time for you if you listen to our Visit Syracuse post/pregame show over on the Score 1260, our radio home. Philip Glasser takes a fastball in there for strike 1. Saul Garcia, 44 appearances with Binghamton this year, an ERA of just under 4. 0-1 pitch is drilled out to center. DeAndre Smith makes the catch. And the inning is over. So Garcia comes in after the 3-run homer. And as we go to the bottom of the sixth, it's Rochester 5, Syracuse nothing on the Score 1216 and Valley Live.
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3: Start from the bottom of the sixth inning. Mets trailing 5-0, and a new pitcher is in the ballgame for the Rochester Red Wings. Five shutout innings from Isaac Lyon, and now Ben Grable checks into the ballgame. Second time we're seeing Grable this week, as his first pitch to Hayden Sanger is a fastball at 99. Hello, that's strike one. So Isaac Lyon's final line, 5 innings, 2 hits, no runs, 5 Ks and a walk. It just didn't seem like Syracuse could solve him today. Grable's 0-1. Heater. Inside ball, but a challenge from Romero. Let's see if it was in there. It wasn't. Pitch missed inside. So now both teams only have one challenge left. So now the Red Wings hand things over. To a reliever. And the pitch is inside, ball two. I beg your pardon. Not Ben Grable. Kyle Nicholas is into the ballgame. So Nicholas making his 20th appearance with Rochester. ERA of just around 5. This is not Ben Grable, as the pitch is low for ball three. Brennan, what did you think of Isaac Lyon in this ballgame today? It just seemed like once Syracuse got a guy on, he had the answers for whoever got on base.
2: Yeah, I mean, this is an offense that was in the double digits in hits. They were getting on base yesterday, and he just absolutely shut him down. You look at that box right now for Syracuse, 0 runs, 2 hits is really all you can ask for out of your starting pitcher, especially a guy who's pretty new to the AAA level. I mean, this was only his second start, and first one came just a week ago when Rochester was home against Buffalo. So he's trying to prove that he belongs at this level, and this is a good step towards that.
3: 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Count is full on Hayden Sanger against Kyle Nicholas, the 27-year-old from Ohio. He's set on the first base side of the rubber, and his 3-2 pitch is right down the chute for strike three at 98. First out of the inning.
2: Nicholas, a guy, really 3-pitch mix, four-seamer, slider, and curveball. The slider's the put-away pitch, but the four-seamer is lethal as well. You see it there in that at-bat with Sanger. He's got some juice. Average is 97.9. Get up near triple digits.
3: First offering to DeAndre Smith misses low for a ball. Kyle Nicholas has been around the block. He has been traded 4 times in his career since being a competitive balance pick in the 2020 draft by Miami. 1-0. High and in with a heater. 2-0. He was a part of the Jacob Stallings trade in the offseason of 2021 going into 22, in which he was traded from the Marlins to the Pirates and was dealt before the 2026 season from the Pirates to the Reds in exchange for Tyler Callahan. 2-0 is high and in, ball three. And then This summer, he's been traded twice. June 4th, sent from the Reds to the Orioles for cash, and then the Orioles traded him to the Nats for a minor league infielder. Three balls, no strikes on DeAndre Smith. The pitch, fastball in there, strike one. As for DeAndre Smith, he's been a Met since the day he was drafted back in 2022. Fifth round pick by New York that year, number 149 overall. Slams the 3-1 pitch into right field, hooking, foul. Man, there's not much space down that right field line for it to be foul, but Smith found it.
2: Yeah, that was a really well-hit ball by DeAndre Smith. We've seen that recently from him. He's hitting it hard. He hit one hard in his first at-bat, a fly-out to center field that was over 100 miles an hour off the bat, just maybe not the angle that it needed to be to get itself over that center field fence. But he's seen the ball well today, now looking for the result.
3: So the count is 3-2 on DeAndre Smith, 0-2 on the day. Nicholas hikes and fires. Swing and a miss, strike three, curveball low. Two up, two down against Nicholas, both via strikeouts.
2: And that's kind of what he does. He's really good at getting whiffs in the 88th percentile in his Major League Baseball equivalents. He induces swings and misses almost better than anybody in minor league baseball.
3: 5-0 Wings in the bottom of the sixth. Nobody on, two outs for Emiliano Petre. First pitch swinging, comes up empty. It's 0-1. As for Nicholas, he's already pitched 93 times in the big leagues. Has a career ERA near 5. Strikes out a ton of batters. 103 Ks in 105 and a third innings. He's 0-1. Swing and a miss at a curveball. It's nothing in 2.
2: Petre aggressive. We saw him take a swing in his second.

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0: Bank Stadium as we're about to wrap up game one of this doubleheader. Final inning of regulation, Red Wings 5, Mets nothing, as Syracuse's five-game win streak is hanging on by a thread right now. Here's Trey Lipscomb, fastball misses high for ball one. And obviously the storyline for today's games are that Syracuse, at best, can be a half game back of Rochester in the standings. Garcia generates a swing and miss on a cutter to Trey Lipscomb. It's 1-1. If this result stands, then the Mets will be 3.5 games back. So, big swings in both directions. 1-1 pitch is a called strike, 1-2. And you got to look at this from the Rochester's perspective, too. Yeah, they come into this week, they lose the first two games of the series, they've got teams breathing down their necks. This is a huge win for Rochester, a team that wants to go to the postseason badly. Garcia's 1-2 is outside, goes to the backstop.
1: Yeah, I think if you're Syracuse coming into this weekend, or coming into this week, you looked at the schedule and you said, well, right now we're sitting 5.5 games back. You really want to try and win 5 of the 6 games. I think that's probably the goal. You can deal with winning more than one, but...
0: 2-2 grounded over to third, gloved by Brujan, throws it on a rope over to first base in time. First out of the 7th.
1: You want to try and gain more than just one game on Rochester in a series where you have an opportunity for these swings to be so big. Like you mentioned, Joe, I mean, today alone could have gotten within 0.5 game or could be 3.5, 4.5 back.
0: Now, I should correct myself. There was a game that just wrapped up a couple of moments ago. First pitch is outside to Buddy Kennedy for ball one. Worcester and Buffalo finished a rained out game from yesterday. They're playing 2 today. Worcester won that game 6-4. So because of that, the Mets gain 0.5 game in the standings. 1-0 pitch is in there for strike one. So as things stand, the Mets are 2 games back. But if this result stands, they'll go down to 3 games back. Do I have that right? Now I'm seeing 2.5 again.
1: I am also seeing 2.5.
0: What's
1: I wasn't
0: going
1: to say anything.
0: Pitch is a called strike, 1-2. I don't know what just happened.
1: Well, it shouldn't change anything, right?
0: Because it shouldn't. I don't know why. Anyway, don't listen to me. What's the count? 1-2. Here's the pitch. Grounded foul. So
1: got
0: right
1: away,
0: now it is 2.5 back. Take everything I said and just throw it away. But for Rochester's purposes, this would be a huge win for them. Scranton's only 0.5 game back of them. Indy, St. Paul are 1.5 games back. Durham is 2 back. So to get some ground not only on Syracuse, but everyone else who has to play later tonight is huge. Garcia is kicking pitch. Swing and a miss, strike 3. Pulls the string on Buddy Kennedy, and there's 2 away. Boy, Saul Garcia's looked pretty sharp in 4 batters faced.
1: Yeah, kind of a fresh face to this Syracuse roster, but comes in.

0: is able to clean things up, and now four in a row retired.
1: We were starting to talk about this last inning. Garcia made 44 outings for Binghamton this season. That is the most of any Eastern League reliever at the time of his promotion. Caden Wallace takes a changeup low for ball one. In that time, 66 strikeouts to only 19 walks. He really dominated the zone in Double-A. Here comes his 1-0. Cutter, low and away, ball two. And with all the changes to the Mets bullpen at the major league level, it's brought up relievers like Nate Lavender, Jeffrey Yan, Daniel Duarte. Well, Saul Garcia is one of the replacements for those guys. 2-0 is rolled foul, wide of third.
0: Yeah, and missing bats, that's kind of where he's really excelled, especially with Binghamton, as you mentioned. I mean, the chase rate, 88th percentile, it's 35%. In-zone swing rate, 61. If he throws a ball into the strike zone, he's getting guys to swing 61% of the time and getting whiffs on those as well.
1: Floater to shallow center. DeAndre Smith dives and makes the catch. And that wraps up the seventh inning. Garcia tips his hat to his center fielder, who makes the diving grab to end the seventh. Mets with some work, though, in the bottom half. They trail 5-0 on the score, 12-60 in Valley Live.
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2: Now hear this, Bills fans. The Buffalo Bills have a new home. 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The Score 1260.
1: Ronnie Mauricio leads off for the Syracuse Mets. Part of the order in this final inning of regulation. The Mets offense has been relatively silent all day. Only two hits, one in the first, one in the third, and since that point, just one base run. Syracuse trails 5-0, and a new arm is into the game for the Red Wings. The righty, Paxton Schultz, has entered after Kyle Nicholas struck out the side in the sixth inning.
0: Schultz comes in, cutter, four-seamer, slider, changeup. He'll really avoid those latter two pitches until he gets to two strikes. The slider and the changeup, that is. The cutter and the four-seamer, what he likes to use early in counts, and he goes four-seamer to start things off to Mauricio.
1: That's a strike, 0-1. Schultz, a member of the Nats' 40-man roster, making his 20th outing with Rochester this year. As for Mauricio, in Game 60 with Syracuse, he hits one on the ground foul over a jumping Jonathan Jones, the first base coach. Nothing in two.
0: Hot feet.
1: They give him the Mario jump sound effect, too.
0: Got to be a coin after that, doesn't it? Just for the good guys.
1: Mauricio, two plate appearances, just like most of the Mets today. The only people with three, DeAndre Smith and Emiliano Petre. Here's the 0-2. Outside, ball one. Now Mauricio has two strikeouts today, one swinging, one looking. Both of them against Isaac Lyon, who is in line for the win. One ball, two strikes on Ronnie. Switch hitting lefty, close to the plate. Puts the bat on his left shoulder for the 1-2. And he rips it to the backstop. such easy power for Ronnie Mauricio. Has been a powerful hitter every time he's been down here at AAA. Today is game 185 of his AAA career. He's hitting .299 with 43 homers and 130 runs batted in.
0: The Syracuse, future Syracuse Mets Hall of Famer.
1: Yeah, we're going to have to build
0: to say so.
1: We're going to have to induct him into the class of 27. Now, there's another mound visit here. Max Romero having a tough time perhaps hearing the signs from Paxton Schultz's pitch count. Well, folks, as a reminder, Game 2 starts 40 minutes after the conclusion of this one. Be sure to stick around on the TV side for the Visit Syracuse post-game show. We'll then sign off in between games. But on the radio side, 1260 AM on the radio dial, thescore1260.com. Be sure to stay because we'll have content running throughout all of those 40 minutes. Counts 1 and 2 on Paxton Schultz. Hands at his face. Takes a deep breath, and the 1-2. Swing and a miss, strike 3. Mauricio down swinging for the third time today. And that is the ninth strikeout by Rochester pitching today.
0: Yeah, that goes back for Mauricio a little bit as well. He had that hit in his first at-bat yesterday, but since then has just not been able to really hit anything hard. Five strikeouts mixed in, and then two groundouts to first base.
1: But you're not worried about him. He's Ronnie Mauricio. MJ Melendez, you don't worry about him either. He takes strike one. No real long slumps for Mauricio this year. Really no long slumps for Melendez as well. He has been a dominant force in the Mets lineup. Oh, one coming. Outside. Ball one. Melendez awaits the 1-1 pitch from Paxton Schultz. And a half swing. Did he go around? No, he did not. Ball two. Since Melendez was last optioned to Syracuse, in which he was DFA'd and sent to the Mets on June 30th, he's hitting .258 in 46 games. 2-1. Fouled away, making it 2-2. Currently riding a 7-game extra base hit streak. Has hits in 8 of his last 10 games, but hitless in 2 plate appearances today. 2 balls, 2 strikes, and the pitch is smoked out to right field. Peterson hustles towards the line, slides, can't make the grab, rolls up against the wall. Melendez in scoring position. He rounds second. He's on his way to third, and they're waving him. Steps on third. He comes home. Melendez scores.
0: Oh, we're going to have to take a look at this one.
1: An inside the park homer for MJ Melendez. 5-1 Mets trail in the bottom of the seventh inning. Umpires are going out to check and see if the ball was dead. And yes, they call it a ground rule double at the last second. So take off a run, put MJ Melendez at second base. He has himself a double, so now an 8-game extra base hit streak. With one out in the seventh inning, the Mets have a man on.
0: Yeah, we can't really see down into that corner, so when it was just Peterson over there by himself, he didn't really know what exactly was going on. He had gotten up quickly after trying to make that diving catch, went over to the fence, and the ball had scooted underneath. That's really one of the only spots that the ball can get underneath.
1: Eric Wagman up at the dish. He flies the first pitch past first base. Foul ground. Peterson with the first baseman, Peguero, and he didn't make a grab. Well, he misplayed the wall. Bounced on the warning track. He had a couple more feet away to the half wall. And so Wagman stays alive.
0: And that sun's starting to come down on the left field side as well. Something we haven't talked really about, but the fact that this first game has started a little bit earlier, the shadows more of a factor than they usually are here at historic MBT Bank Stadium. That left field grandstand does cast quite a shadow right now, right across the middle of the infield.
1: It goes from shortstop right over to the first steps of the first base dugout. Looks like the outline of California.
0: It does.
1: The 0-1 outside for ball one. So the shortstop King is covered in shade. The pitcher, Paxton Schultz, is in shade. Everyone else is in some sunshine.
0: I'd say right now home plate is San Diego.
1: Yeah. Schultz kicks and fires. Slider in there at the knees. Strike two on Wagamon, who's 0-for-2 today. Got robbed of a base hit to end the fourth inning. Nice diving stop by Seifer King over to third. Melendez for the lead at second base. Schultz steps off the mound again. Rochester having some pitch communication issues. One and two on Wags. Schultz kicks and deals. Wagamon splinters it foul. Jack Weisenberger going for the Mets in game two. It's a bullpen day for the Rochester Red Wings. Currently their starter listed as TBD. So we'll tell you in the Visit Syracuse pregame show who's rolling to start things off. 1-2 coming. Fastball away. Wagamon takes for ball two.
0: Yeah, good eye here. Evens things. Two balls, two strikes apiece. Wagamon's seen the ball well. Had that RBI yesterday, a double into the gap in left center. Today put the ball in play two times, both to the pull side, fly out to left, and a grounder to third.
1: Wagamon hitting over 300 as a Syracuse Met. 2-2. Popped up foul. If you look at his AAA numbers, his batting average is around 250. It's because he started this year with the Twins AAA club in St. Paul. Was released. Picked up by the Mets. 2-2 coming. Fly ball into left field, served to Glasser. A couple steps in. Now he hustles a little more and makes the catch. Mets are down to their final out.
0: I was right about it. Portland, he made that catch.
1: Yeah. Perhaps ranging into the northern part of California. I'm surprised, though. Right now it's 6:05. Never noticed the shape of the of the top of the stadium. Kind of looks like it's... The shadow that's being casted is the awning of the top level of the stadium. And it just has a unique shape.
0: And now you'll never be able to not see it.
1: Broken bat fly ball to the Metro Club right-hand side foul. Makes it 0-1. Yeah, so, I mean, we only have 10 more home games. There's California right there. Pitcher standing right in the middle of the state, just outside of Los Angeles. We only have a handful more of home games to make that joke. We'll have to bring you back next year.
0: That's all right.
1: Bruhan has to get a new bat because that was a broken bat fly ball. Shocking because he hit that ball that was, over the Metro.
0: That was pure muscle there from Bruhan.
1: We saw a lot of that in Lehigh Valley. Broken bat hits to the outfield by Syracuse, where Lehigh Valley made a great pitch, but Syracuse just had enough strength to get the ball to the infield. Schultz out of the stretch. Fly ball to center. This should do it. Pinckney going back. He is at the wall, carrying him back further, and he makes the catch. And now the ball game is over. So the Mets' five-game win streak comes to an end as game one goes to the Rochester Red Wings in shutout fashion by a final score of 5-0.
0: Yeah, just not the performance that Syracuse was looking for with the bats. Not able to get anything going. A really, really nice performance from Isaac Lyon. He comes in. And he made some really good pitches. These Mets were kind of struggling up there in the top. Set it going into the bottom of the seventh inning. But Syracuse did not send more than four batters to the plate in any inning. And that's not how you win a game.
1: So we'll recap this on the Visit Syracuse postgame show coming up on Bally Live. And the score, 12-60. Your final score here in game one. Rochester 5, Syracuse nothing.
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1: Welcome into the Syracuse post-game show. Game one of the doubleheader is in the books. And the Syracuse Mets' five-game win streak has been snapped as Rochester wins 5-0. Joe Puccio with you in the Visit Syracuse broadcast booth. We'll have first pitch for Game 2 in just about 35 minutes here on the Score 1260. We'll get an official first pitch time for Game 2 shortly. But for now, let's listen back to how Game 1 went down. A shutout win for the Rochester Red Wings, so a lot of Rochester plays to listen to in this ball game. But it was a back-and-forth contest throughout the first four innings. No runs for either side. In fact, both teams only had two hits entering the fifth inning. But that all changed in the fifth when Sam Peterson led off with a single. Then Rochester put on the hit and run. So The Wings had runners at second and third with no outs in the inning. That's when Dick Scott pulled Jack Weniger from the game. He had a good start in this game. Four innings plus, four hits, two runs, five Ks, and three walks. But he gave up those two hits at the end that put two men in a scoring position. And so when Dan Hammer came in, it was a tough scenario to be a part of. He had to face Philip Glasser to lead things off.
0: Ground ball, left side. Mauricio fields it on a backhand. He'll go to first. And the throw is just in time for the first out. But the run does come home to score. Caught a sacrifice and puts Rochester up 1-0 here in the top of the fifth.
1: 44th run batted in for Philip Glasser on the season. And then right after that, Trey Lipscomb had an opportunity with a runner at third.
0: It's Trey Lipscomb. Right side, hard throw home, is off the mark, takes a bounce, and ends up to the backstop. Sanger will go and get it, but Lipscomb advances to second. The run scores, and still just one out. Man in scoring position.
1: So it was a situation where it makes sense, right, that those two runs would come in. Rochester gets two men in scoring position against Jack Weniger. They bring in those two runs on an RBI ground out and a fielder's choice. So, you know, relatively, Dan Hammer did his job. He got outs, but runs come in off of those productive outs. So Rochester leads 2-0 after the fifth inning. Dan Hammer would stay in the ballgame going into the sixth. He walked Andrew Pinckney to lead things off. Max Romero hit a single off of him. And with one out, the nine-hole hitter Sam Peterson was up at the plate. First pitch to Peterson. Smacked out to right center field. Melendez back. He's at the wall, leaps, and it's gone. That could be the game one dagger. Sam Peterson with an opposite field three-run homer extends Rochester's lead to 5-0 in the sixth inning. That's all the Red Wings would need. Five runs on six hits. Saul Garcia would come in right after that home run was allowed. Five batters faced and five outs. So that did it for Syracuse on the pitching side of things. Offensively, not much to go right home about. One hit in the first inning, one hit in the third. MJ Melendez extended his extra base hit streak to eight games with a double in the first inning. Thought he had an inside the park homer, but umpires talked it over and issued a ground rule double. After that ground rule double, Eric Wagaman flied out, and Vidal Brujan was the last chance. Schultz out of the stretch. Fly ball to center. This should do it. Pinckney going back. He is at the wall, carrying him back further, and he makes the catch. And now the ballgame is over. So the Mets' five-game win streak comes to an end as game one goes to the Rochester Red Wings in shutout fashion by a final score of 5-0. So here is the final lines for game one of today's contest. Rochester, five runs on six hits, no errors. They leave six men on base, and they go 1-for-10 with runners in scoring position. 10 opportunities with runners in scoring position in seven tries up at the plate. That's pretty impressive stuff. While the Mets score no runs on three hits, one error in the field, they leave three men on and go 0-for-3 with runners in scoring position. The winning pitcher today, Isaac Lyon, and he deserves it. His first ever AAA win. He does it in the ballpark or against the team that his dad used to pitch for, made his AAA debut with. Brandon Lyon was a Syracuse Sky Chief right before this ballpark was built at Old MacArthur Stadium, but Isaac Lyon comes in, throws five shutout innings with two hits, no runs, five Ks, and a walk. So an excellent job by Isaac Lyon to pick up his first AAA win in his second start. Jack Weniger falls to 4-8. He threw four innings plus four hits, two runs, five Ks, and three walks. Top pitching performance for the Mets today, Saul Garcia, inning in two-thirds perfect with one strikeout. No save opportunity today for the Rochester Red Wings. Today's game started at 4 o'clock, wrapped up at 6:07 p.m. for a two-hour and seven-minute contest. We'll have the attendance number for you at the conclusion of the doubleheader today. So that does it for the Visit Syracuse post-game show. For now, we're getting ready for game two of the doubleheader. First pitch for game two is at 6:48 p.m. 6:48, we'll see Jack Weisenberger throw the first pitch of game two. So for the time being, we'll step aside for a quick moment. Zach Mattiasek back at the Score 1260 studios We'll give you an update what's going on around the sports world when we come back. We'll then give you the lineups, the pitching matchup, and what you need to know for this game two of the doubleheader. So the Visit Syracuse postgame show now morphs into the Visit Syracuse pregame show. Mets and Red Wings getting ready to play game two in exactly 30 minutes right here on the Score 1260.
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9: Zach Heppinen from the Score 1260 studios for the Syracuse Mets mid-game show. But to start things off, we got lots of Major League Baseball. I love Major League Baseball. And the Cleveland Guardians already played one game, it looks like, of a doubleheader. Of a makeup from June 14th against the Detroit Tigers. The Cleveland Guardians walked it off 7-6. Drew Summers gets charged with the loss for the Tigers. He drops to 1-4 on the season. And Cade Smith picks up the win for the Guardians, and it improves to 4-1 on the season. We have one live game going on right now, but it's in a delay. It's in a rain delay. The Brewers and the Cincinnati Reds, they haven't even thrown out one pitch of that game. But, delayed in the top of the first. Game's coming up, 6:40. The Pirates are hosting the Angels. The Phillies are hosting the Atlanta Braves. The Boston Red Sox will welcome the Baltimore Orioles to town. A big division matchup right there. The Chicago Cubs will play the Marlins in Miami. And the New York Mets, the Big Brother Mets, they throw out their first pitch against the San Francisco Giants. Nolan McClain throws out the first pitch for the New York Mets today. But the first pitch will be thrown out at 7:10 p.m. in Queens. The White Sox will welcome the Minnesota Twins to town. 7:40 p.m. first pitch in the south side of Chicago. The Guardians will play the Detroit Tigers again today for the second game of their doubleheader at 7:45. In a little over an hour, at 8:05, Texas Rangers going to take on the The Texas Rangers play the Tampa Bay Rays at 8:05, and the Arizona Diamondbacks play the Houston Astros at 8:10 p.m. Also, at 8:10 p.m., the Blue Jays play the Kansas City Royals all the way out in Kansas City. And the 54-86 Colorado Rockies, they're actually not the worst team record-wise in Major League Baseball right now. The Angels, I know right off the top of my head, are 53-87. I'm looking at it right now. But the Colorado Rockies are at home against the St. Louis Cardinals. As a Pirates fan, I would love to see the Colorado Rockies take this one. That would be awesome. The New York Yankees head out west, and they'll play the San Diego Padres tonight at 9:40. And at 10:10, we have two games kicking off simultaneously. The Seattle Mariners will host the A's, and the Los Angeles Dodgers will play the Washington Nationals. But that's all. Yeah, that's it for Major League Baseball today. But I know that there is NCAA college football. We'll take a peek at a couple scores here right now. Yeah, on Thursday, September 3rd, Utah, number 21st ranked Utah, beat Idaho 66-14. These are on Thursday, September 3rd. Utah beat Idaho 66-14. In Missouri, number 25, Missouri, they beat Arkansas Pine Bluff. They beat Arkansas Pine Bluff by a score of 54-14. But with that being said, that's all I have for you right now. That's all the time I have for you right now. But I'll send this one back over to Joe and Brennan to, I believe he said, morph this into the Syracuse Mets pregame show for game two.
10: 2 hours ago, Kyle arrived at the bar.
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14: The countdown to kickoff is on, and there's only one place to get ready for Bills football. 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
15: All right, folks, keeping things rolling on now the Visit Syracuse pregame show. Just about 20 minutes until we get game two of this doubleheader started between the Rochester Red Wings and the Syracuse Mets. Joe Puccio with you in the Visit Syracuse broadcast booth. And as we get ready for game two of this doubleheader, there is a old face that's now a new face to the Syracuse Mets. His name is Kevin Parada, who is batting eighth here in game two. Parada has spent a lot of time this year with the AA Binghamton Rumble Ponies, but earlier this year when Ben Rortvedt was placed on the injured list, Parada got to play 24 games with Syracuse. And he hit .301 with an OPS of near 800. He came up to AAA and just pounded the baseball. Now, he has not been with the Syracuse Mets in quite a while, since the end of June. But since the start of July, with the Binghamton Rumble Ponies, Parada has kept the good times rolling. 35 games, a batting average of .264, and an OPS of over 700. So Kevin Parada, earlier in this season, around May, June, was one of the top hitters for the Syracuse Mets, and he was batting in the bottom of the order, and he seemingly could not keep him out of the lineup. There was times when John Nogowski was running with him, or rather Dick Scott was still the manager at that time. Dick Scott would run with Hayden Singer at catcher and having Kevin Parada over as the designated hitter. So earlier in the season, we caught up with Kevin Parada. Let's listen to that conversation with Kevin before he makes his return to the Syracuse Mets. And then after that, we'll go to a quick break. We'll come back with the lineups, the pitching matchup, and all the stuff you need to know for Game 2. But for now, let's listen to a conversation from earlier in the season with Kevin Parada.
16: Keeping things rolling on the Visit Syracuse pregame show. Joe Puccio here with Mets catcher Kevin Parada. Kevin, how are you doing today?
17: I'm doing good. How are you, Joe?
16: I'm doing well, thanks. What's it been like to have Francisco Alvarez and Ben Rortvedt here?
17: Oh, it's been an awesome experience. They obviously have some big league time, and Alvy's down here for a rehab assignment. So you get the opportunity to just pick their brain and continue to work and do all this stuff.
16: What kind of things are you talking about with them? Are you talking more about baseball or maybe more so just how to be a professional in this business?
17: I'd say it's a mix of both. I mean, we all play the same position, so it's easy to pick your brain off catching or just learning different things, but it's also life stuff too. They're both important because it's part of being a professional baseball player. It's not just on the field stuff.
16: Catching wise, where do you think your best aspects are? And then maybe where are some aspects that you're trying to work on?
17: I'm trying to work on everything. I'd say throwing's probably the thing that I'm working the most on to just continuously get more consistent at it. And then as far as like what I love to do and what I think I'm really good at is like the game calling and the in-between innings types of stuff like that, the more the mental game of it. I think I'm really good at that. So it's exciting because you get to do it all as a catcher and you get to have a little bit of your hands on at all times. But yeah, I mean, you're always trying to improve on every aspect, but that's probably the two that I'd say that are the biggest factors that I'm looking into.
16: Have you always had that high baseball IQ and the reason why you love calling games?
17: I've done it since I was a kid. Like I got very lucky that I had a lot of people as I progressed through my career, even as a kid, that allowed me to try it and do it and kind of just learn by watching the game. But I've always had a good feel for it and enjoyed it. So it's important, and I think that I've just been lucky enough to have people along the way that have allowed me to grow and practice it and learn it.
16: It's so funny because we talk to a lot of players, and it seems like everyone in Little League or in high school was a shortstop, mm-hmm. and then they change your position when they get to pro ball. Were you always a catcher? How did you get into catching?
17: Yeah, I played some outfield, but I was definitely a catcher like most of my life. Like 7 or 8 years old, my mom told me the one position I couldn't be was a catcher, and she's like, go play anywhere else. And I took that to heart as a kid and spited her and was like, no, I'm going to be a catcher. And I'm thankful the way it worked out. But yeah, most of my life I played catcher and I played some outfield throughout high school and all the way up to when I wasn't catching. So yeah, those are probably the two positions. But yeah, I've been a catcher basically my whole life.
16: A lot of ice packs in the Parada household, I'm guessing.
17: Yeah. I mean, yeah, bumps and bruises. I played so many sports growing up. So there, yeah, it's not... Not just from catching.
16: Joe Puccio catching up with Kevin Parada. Your hitting numbers through 10 games here at AAA are really eye-popping. What's gone into your hitting approach?
17: It's just being confident and consistent in what I'm doing every day. Like, I'm continuing to put the work in that I have over the last year or so. But just staying into that routine and being consistent with it and being convicted with what I'm doing. And I know I have the ability to hit, so it's not a... It's not an if, it's just a when. And like one of those things is like, if you trust yourself and you keep putting away and building those bricks on that foundation, like it's going to take care of itself. And I think that it slowly over time, the last year or so is starting to show back like what I was known for at one point. And I think it's something that it's like, you just got to keep putting the work in every day and not trying to change anything or overhaul everything. It's just like keep stacking.
16: Are there things that the coaching staff at AAA has told you that maybe have been different than what you've been hearing over the last couple of years, or is there a consistent message throughout this organization hitting wise?
17: I would say to me specifically, there's been a pretty consistent message, especially the last few years with the hitting people we've had. And it's just been like, hey, like if I can be in the most athletic position that I possibly can and be ready to hit and be convicted in what I'm swinging at. Like those things are very successful, and we put plenty of work behind the scenes to allow that to happen. And I think that the fruits of the labor is starting to show up.
16: Kevin, a lot of these fans here in Syracuse are seeing these young pitchers for the very first time. You've worked with guys like Jonah Tong and Jack Weniger for a number of years. Mm-hmm. What's it like catching those guys and watching them grow?
17: It's awesome because you get to see them flourish. You also get to see them fail. Like it's not all just beautiful things that happen throughout the day. And even though somebody might see on the field, like, oh man, he put up a zero today. Like you can see that, especially as a catcher, you get to see them like working through stuff and always trying to get better. And so it's really an awesome thing to see is how these guys are flourishing and how they're growing to become major league pitchers or become consistent major league pitchers. And that's one of the best, my favorite things about my job is like my goal to become a big league catcher is also growing with them at the same time. And hopefully one day we can see each other at our best selves, at that level and beyond.
16: Kevin, what's one thing here in AAA that you're really trying to work on that maybe can get you to that next level?
17: It's just the consistency. It's like just being convicted, being ready every day, watching the game when it's my turn to shine, like go out there and enjoy it. Like that's the biggest thing is most of us are at that level where we clearly have the ability to play in the big leagues. So it's not as much physical as it is like, are you ready to take on the task when it's your chance, even if it's limited? So I'd say that's really what it's coming down to is when I get my opportunity, like I put the work in behind the scenes every day. And when I get my opportunity, enjoy it. And whatever happens really is going to just be what it is.
16: That's Kevin Parada on the Visit Syracuse pregame show. Kevin, thanks for the time.
17: Thank you, Joe.
16: More coverage rolls on after this.
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15: 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We begin with the Rochester Red Wings for game two of this doubleheader. It starts off with Seaver King, who moves from third base to shortstop. Trey Lipscomb bats second. He moves from short to second base in game two. Buddy Kennedy was the DH and back in Game 1. He's now playing at third base, and he bats third. Caden Wallace, who played second base in Game 1, is now the designated hitter, batting fourth. So King at short, Lipscomb at second, Kennedy at third, Wallace the DH. Riley Adams starts behind the plate. He's batting fifth. Leandro Pineda's in right field, batting sixth. Leover Peguero's over at first base, batting seventh. Sam Peterson bats eighth and does and man center field, with Jonathan Thomas out in left. So Jonathan Thomas, who didn't play in Game 1, gets the start in Game 2. Philip Glasser, who played in Game 1, gets Game 2 off. For the Syracuse Mets, their order begins with DeAndre Smith. He's the left fielder. Vidal Bruján bats second and plays over at third base. Bruján played in Game 1 over at third, but batted deep in the order, batted sixth. He moves up to the two spot for Game 2. Ronnie Mauricio bats third. He's over at second base. MJ Melendez is the cleanup hitter, and he is in right field. Eric Wagaman bats fifth. He's over at first. Nick LaRusso played first base in Game 1. He's now the DH in Game 2, batting sixth. Jose Ramos is the center fielder, batting seventh. Our friend we just heard from, Kevin Parada, is the catcher. He's batting eighth. And Zach Short rounds out the order, batting ninth at shortstop. So, a couple of new faces in the ballgame. Faces that we won't see for Game 2 that we saw in Game 1. Emilian Petre, Ryan Clifford, Eric Wagaman, Nick LaRusso. Or no, we will see Nick LaRusso. We won't see Hayden Sanger. So, a couple of newer faces for the Mets. Some of the same old Red Wings going at it from Game 1 versus Game 2. Starting pitching matchup. First for the Syracuse Mets, it is Jack Weisenberger, who carries a ERA of just over 7 on the season into this ballgame. 16 appearances and 12 starts. The last time he pitched was in Lehigh Valley, Game 2 of the doubleheader last Saturday, where he gave up 3 runs in 2 innings with 3 walks and 2 strikeouts. And as for the Rochester Red Wings, it is a bullpen day, so they start things off with the lefty Matt Crook, who was a 4th-round pick of the Giants back in 2016, has played in the big leagues with the Washington Nationals. He's pitching for the 11th time this year with Rochester and his 3rd as the starter in a bullpen game. So it's Matt Crook to get the ball in the bottom of the first. Jack Weisenberger to get the ball in the top of the first inning. And when we come back, Jack Weisenberger will be pitching right here on the home of Syracuse Mets baseball, The Score, 1260.
0: Every day, the men and women of the United States Marine Corps demonstrate their commitment to defend the American way of life. Since 1775, we have served our nation as a force in readiness.
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15: We have potential to really climb those International League standings, but the Bats just not picking up where they needed to be. No runs on the board for those Syracuse Mets. Five on the other side for Rochester. They put up two. It took a while to get there, but able to hold on to that lead.
8: So let's take a look at how game one went down. It was a game in which Jack Weniger started off strong. Got a couple of strikeouts in the top of the first inning. Also punched out Max Romero in the second. Then it felt like momentum was going Syracuse's way when this happened. A check swing appeal goes down to second base. They say he went around, hitting coach Brian Daubach. Not happy with it, and Brennan, watch this. He's going to run him right here. Wait, and now he gets him.
15: Yeah, see you later. And then really did feel like the Syracuse Mets had the momentum at this point. I mean, you get the opposing hitting coach thrown out of the game. You're feeling pretty good for your chances going on later in the contest, and Weniger was lights out after that as well.
8: Scoreless ball game through four. Weniger gives up two base runners in the fifth. This RBI ground out made it 1-0 Rochester against Dan Hammer. Second run would come in as well. Infield in, the throw gets away.
15: Yeah, it took a big bounce there on the man behind the plate and just not a chance to make a play. Rochester goes up 2-0, and the Syracuse Bats cannot get them back into this one.
8: Especially against Isaac Lyon, who had a tremendous start in this game. He picked up his first AAA win.
15: Yeah, he was really, really good. Just a second appearance in AAA baseball, but he was able to hold these Mets really without any kind of solid contact. They didn't bring more than four hitters to the plate in any inning.
8: Speaking of solid contact, Sam Peterson goes the other way for a three-run homer that would end up being the dagger as Rochester wins the ball game 5-0, and the five-game win streak for the Syracuse Mets has snapped. So now the Mets lose a game in the standings to the Rochester Red Wings, now 3.5 games back. But you have the game today, you have two games Saturday and Sunday. Still a good chance for the Mets to get a little closer to the IL lead. Yeah. Now today, Jack Weisenberger gets the ball for the Syracuse Mets in game two. Jack Weisenberger has been such an interesting story this year, picked up by the Mets in May, and he's been in both New York and Syracuse.
15: Yeah, and he has been very good for these Mets. Kind of up and down in a few starts, but when he's locked in, he is locked in. 49 Ks in 57 and a third, so not the biggest strikeout guy. He'll rely on the defense, but we saw a little bit of that from the Syracuse Mets yesterday, playing behind Xavion Curry. So it'll be Weisenberger to come out and hoping that defense can live up to what it has already done this week, trying to pick up win here in game two of the doubleheader.
8: And Jack Weisenberger, if you're watching on the TV side of things, you're seeing his last appearance against the Lehigh Valley Iron Pigs, where he threw two innings, gave up two hits, three runs with three walks and two strikeouts, but ended his appearance strong. And so we'll see if Weisenberger can carry that strong end into a strong start today. As we take a look at the Rochester Red Wings lineup that has not changed very much from game one to game two. Seaver King, Trey Lipscomb, Buddy Kennedy lead things off. Caden Wallace, Riley Adams, Leandro Pineda, 4-5-6. Leover Piguero, Sam Peterson, Jonathan Thomas, 7-8-9. This is one of the top offenses in the International League. They showcased it today with five runs on six hits in game one, but they were held relatively silent in yesterday's contest. And there's our look at the starting pitcher, Jack Weisenberger. His season ERA is over 7, but don't let the numbers fool you. When Jack Weisenberger is on his game, he's been one of the best bulk pitchers that the New York Mets have had this season.
15: Right, that's kind of the difference, right, is that Weisenberger, even though that ERA might be a little bit high, someone saw enough that they said this guy can come up and make his major league debut, which he did up with the New York Mets just a few weeks ago.

0: really often late in counts. So I know Rochester going to be taking a look at that one. His third most thrown pitch. He goes fastball variations for three of the other four most thrown pitches. Four-seamer, sinker, and cutter. But that sweeper is the one that he really likes to throw, and it's his best pitch.
1: Syracuse in the alternate blacks on this Friday night like they always do. It's Rochester in their road grays today. King's ready. Weisenberger's ready. And the first pitch of the game is a foul ball right across from home plate. We're underway. It's strike one. First pitch of game two, 6:49 p.m., so about 14 minutes after our normal start times of 6:35. Weisenberger goes home. Swing and a miss. Late on some heat. It's nothing in two.
0: And there's that sinker, that fastball variation he throws, breaking towards the arm side. And I just don't think King was ready for it. Got it on his hands.
1: 73 degrees and clear today on the 0-2. Sweeper low and away. Ball one. Mets only needed to use three pitchers in game one. So did Rochester. With the Red Wings using a bullpen day, that's a big win for them. A ball and two strikes on Seaver King, who had a hit in game one, doubled and scored. 1-2. Fly ball, foul territory, first base side. Wagaman chases after it at the sidewall, and it lands in the netting for a foul ball.
0: Holding it up, though. Trying to sell it.
1: Wagaman tried to throw it over the netting and was unsuccessful. Now gives it a little more relief. Seaver King, Washington's number four prospect. A true five-tool player. Hits for average, has power, and is elite as a defender. The 1-2 coming. Fastball rises. Ball two. 62 games with Rochester this year, an OPS of over 900 for a shortstop. It's incredible stuff. That pitch is grounded up the middle. One hop to Mauricio off the mound. Throws to first in time. A scorcher. 110 off the bat, but right to Mauricio for the first down.
0: Yeah, that was crushed back up the middle. Ronnie Mauricio showing off the glove there at second base, along with the rest of those Syracuse Mets.
1: Eric Wagaman is at first. Zach Short at short. Del Brujan is at third. Left to right in the outfield, DeAndre Smith, Jose Ramos, MJ Melendez. Kevin Parada doing the catching in game two for Weisenberger. Now here's Trey Lipscomb. He takes a first pitch outside. Ball one. Weisenberger working out of the windup. The pitch. Low for ball two. Weisenberger's first five appearances for Syracuse were starts. And in most of those outings, first turn through the order was untouchable. Then you got to the second turn, third turn through the order. That's when things started to get a little bit out of hand. 2-0. Foul tipped into the mitt. 2-1. So when the calendar turned to June, the Mets started to use him in bulk situations, where he came out of the bullpen on June 6th against Scranton, threw five innings in the third of scoreless baseball. 2-1. Fastball, 95, dotted for strike two. And then from that point forward, it's been bulk appearances for him, where he's throwing in the range of 2 to 4 innings. You're getting one turn through the order, not being able to solve them. He hikes the left leg and goes downhill. Sweeper outside, ball three. And that's been his roll up in New York as well. It seems like when Jack Weisenberger sees one turn through the order, he's dynamite. And then you allow pitchers behind him to then fill things out in the bullpen going forward.
0: Yeah, I mean, you look at what he did up with New York and
1: 3-2 pitches, fouled on the right field side.
0: Pitched in three games, finished two of them only through 4 1/3 innings. So it is one of those situations where this guy has electric stuff. When you see him once, maybe you can kind of start to recognize what it looks like in that second at bat. So at least the way that the Mets have used him up at the major league level so far is, hey, we'll get these 3, 4, 5 outs that we need. We'll let you finish out a contest, but don't want to get guys in that second time through the order.
1: Payoff. Swing and a miss. Strike three. Cutter outside of the zone. Weisenberger gets Lipscomb to swing right over it, and there's two away.

0: looking sharp against King and Lipscomb. Weisenberger, the 28-year-old from Rockford, Michigan. We mentioned how he started off this year in the Mexican League. He pitched all of last year in the Atlantic League. Buddy Kennedy swings the first pitch, nails it to left center field, but it is caught by Jose Ramos for a 1-2-3 first inning. Nothing across for the Wings as we go to the home first. It's Rochester nothing. Syracuse coming to bat on the Score 1260 in Valley Live.
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0: DeAndre Swift waltzing up to the plate to lead things off for the Mets in the bottom of the first inning. Brennan, what do you like out of this Mets lineup today?
8: Well, it's the middle of that lineup, right? Ronnie Mauricio, MJ Melendez, Eric Wagaman, Nick LaRusso. That is power. Jose Ramos right behind him as well. Melendez coming in, riding that extra base hit streak that we'll talk about more when he steps up to the plate. And also the addition of Kevin Parada, who we have not seen in quite some time. Started with Binghamton, came up to Syracuse, hit really well.
0: First pitch to DeAndre Smith in the inning is a swing and a miss strike. Nothing at one.
8: And now Syracuse hoping that he carries that into this second appearance up at the AAA level.
0: Crook, the left-handed starter for Rochester in the high Black Sox, throws home. And the sinker misses down low for ball one. There's our first look at the 6'4", 225-pounder Matt Crook, who started off this year in the A's system, has spent 1 month now as a Nat. 1-1 pitch is a sweeper that glides into the zone. It's 1-2. Career AAA appearance number 192 for Crook, who was originally a Giants 2016 fourth-round pick out of Oregon. 1-2's grounded left side. Third baseman Kennedy Fields throws to first, and the play is made. Foot on the bag from Peguero for the first down.
8: Crook with some time in the majors as well, made his Major League debut with the New York Yankees in 2023. Time with Baltimore, the A's, and Washington.
0: Crook is pitching, throwing to Riley Adams. First baseman Leover Peguero, second baseman Trey Lipscomb, Buddy Kennedy at third, Seaver King is the shortstop. Left to right, Jonathan Thomas, Sam Peterson, and Leandro Pineda. Brujan squares, pulls back, first pitch low, ball one. Vidal Brujan getting the nod here in game two. Hitting 250 in AAA this year. 1-0 pitch is a sweeper that dances in the zone. A ball and a strike.
8: Crook, really a two-pitch guy. Sinker, sweeper, he uses both of those over 40% of the time. The other two pitches, changeup and a cutter, but they add up to right around 10%, so you're not going to see a ton of those.
0: 1-1 is hit high in the air, right center field. Pineda in the gap, ranges, makes the play. Two down. So Brennan gave you a little taste of what his time was like in the major leagues. we talked about how he was a Giant and then debuted with the Yankees. So how in the world did that happen? Well, he was a part of the Evan Longoria trade when the Rays traded their best player in franchise history to the San Francisco Giants in exchange for Denard Span, Stephen Woods, Matt Crook, and one name that you might love as a 2026 Syracuse Met, as Ronnie Mauricio takes ball one. Christian Arroyo, who was a first-round pick of the Giants, was in that deal to going to Tampa Bay. And then Crook spent some time in the Rays system. 1-0 pitches, tipped foul, 1-1. So then he was put on waivers at the end of the 2020 season. Claimed from the Durham Bulls by the Scranton Wilkes-Barre Railriders. And so that's how Crook made it up to the bigs. 1-1 inside, ball two. And he hasn't had a whole lot of success at the major league level. 16 innings and two-thirds, 25 earned runs. But we mentioned his numbers at AAA. He's got a sub-4 ERA. He's pretty sharp at this level, and the Nats are trying to rekindle some of that fire. 2-1, shot to the plate, foul, it's 2-2.
8: You know, it's interesting, you take a look at, you know, where he started out in the minor leagues. One of the rare guys that was actually drafted lower after going to college, drafted in the first round, 35th pick in 2013 by the Miami Marlins, decided not to sign in that compensation round.
0: 2-2 is fouled away, and one of the Syracuse players might have gotten hit by that or fell down the stairs, I'm not entirely sure. No one's looking too scared over there.
8: Well, I sacked a lot of laps. Yeah, Austin and Josh are still standing there, so I think we're all right.
0: Crook's 2-2 pitch. Ronnie swings and misses for strike three, and that ends the inning. So both Crook and Weisenberger throw 1-2-3 first innings. Out of the second, no score between the Wings and Mets on the score 1260 in Valley Lock.
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0: Gorgeous sunset in Syracuse, New York on this Friday, September 4th. The skies are blue and orange for a reason, because the blue and orange Mets are hosting the Rochester Red Wings. No score as we begin the top of the second inning. Jack Weisenberger going up against Caden Wallace. First pitch of the inning. Sweeper drops in the zone. It's 0-1. With Brennan Miller, I'm Joe Puccio. We thank you so much for joining us for Game 2 of this doubleheader. Syracuse dropped Game 1 5-0. As the 0-1 to Wallace is low for ball 1. It was a game that was anticlimactic up until the fifth inning, when Rochester scored two runs and then three-run homer in the top of the sixth made it 5-0. Both teams had no runs on two hits going into the fifth.
8: Yeah, a whole lot of goose eggs. The pitching was just really good to start things off.
0: 1-1 pitches a fastball outside, 2-1.
8: It just felt like both starters from the jump, we're kind of locked in. A bunch of strikeouts in the first few innings. We saw that check swing strikeout that got a coach thrown out of the game.
0: Pitch. Half swing and a miss. Did he go around? Yes, he did. And Brian Dalbach, who I currently see in the dugout for game two, not saying a word. Two balls, two strikes. Now, Weisenberger trying to replicate what Wenninger did in that start in game one, where Wenninger only gave up five base runners, two hits, three walks. 2-2 pitch. Fouled away. That was through the first four innings. And then he gave up the two base runners in the fifth. Pitch count was up there. Dick Scott pulled him from the game. And then runs came in. Bequeathed runners came in on Dan Hammer. Caden Wall is hitting nearly 300 on the season. Awaits the 2-2 pitch. And takes it outside. Ball three. Wallace, 25 years of age. Royals' second-round pick back in 2022. Payoff. Popped up. Coming behind home plate. Parada gives it a look. And it's into the stands. Former Arkansas Razorback Caden Wallace was traded from the Royals to the Nats in July of 2024 in exchange for Hunter Harvey. From that time, he's been up with Double-A Harrisburg, Triple-A Rochester, hasn't gotten a chance yet at the big leagues, but based on the way he plays the game, it's got to be coming soon.
8: I think the Fayetteville Razorbacks are they're the Braves single-A team.
0: 3-2. Fly ball, right center field. Ramos back towards the wall, and the catch is made for the first out. What team did you just say?
8: You called them the Razorbacks. I said the Fayetteville Razorbacks.
0: The
8: Braves single A affiliate.
0: I was like, that's not a team. What are we talking about? You're making fun of me. That's what you're.
8: Yes.
0: Doing.
8: Yeah.
0: You clown.
8: But that would be the Arkansas Travelers.
0: Of course.
8: Come on.
0: Well, whoever they are, Riley Adams is up at the plate. Pitchman is up for ball one. The Nationals have some fun minor league affiliations. A lot of the teams are emblematic of the Nationals, which is pretty cool. Weisenberger hikes and fires. Sweeper lands in the zone, 1-1. So the Double-A team is the Harrisburg Senators, state capital of Pennsylvania. They actually play on an island in Harrisburg. It's pretty cool. You have the Fredericksburg Nationals in single A. 1-1, or rather, the 1-1 pitch falls low. It's 2-1, and they affectionately go by the Fred Nats.
8: The Fred Nats, yeah, it's a great mononym.
0: And their high A team is not anything patriotic. They're the Wilmington Blue Rocks, which they could be in Wilmington, Delaware. 2-1 pitch is a fastball that misses away, ball three. But their logo is just a moose. They play in the South Atlantic League, the same league that the Brooklyn Cyclones are.
8: Is there a reasoning for that?
0: Well, I'll look it up for you.
8: Thank you, Joe.
0: Research and development. Perfect timing as Kevin Parada goes out for a chair.
8: I can't imagine there's many moose in Wilmington. Any mooses, meeses in Wilmington, Delaware.
0: Well, the name Blue Rocks was chosen because of the blue granite found along the Brandywine River
8: of
0: in
8: course.
0: Wilmington. So that'll do it.
8: Obviously.
0: The colors of the team are very Kansas City Royals-like. Tampa Bay Rays-ish. Currently the home of Eli Willits. Top draft choice by the Nats in 25. 3-1 pitch after the mound visit fouled away, and so it's 3-2. But yeah, Harrisburg Senators, their branding hasn't really changed all that much from when Juan Soto used to play for them. The Auburn Double Days used to be their New York Penn League team a while ago.
8: Joe, I've heard we've got some kind of history with the New York Penn League.
0: We do.
8: Feels like
0: 3-2 pitch. Popped up into the seats, foul. Anytime I try and highlight the New York Penn League as much as humanly possible just to keep that league alive.
8: I was going to say, it seems like any time, I don't listen to the games the entire time. Usually, you know, the inning before and after, I'm down in the dugout. But a lot of the time, I'll put that earpiece in, and it's New York Penn talk.
0: It's always some Batavia this, some Albany that. Just trying to keep it alive. 3-2 to Adams. Ripped foul. So Riley Adams is batting fifth for Rochester. He is a power-hitting catcher. OPS of over 900. A slug of over 500. You don't see a lot of catchers that hit like this, but for Adams, this could be a difference-making season for him, given how good he's been offensively. The pitch from Weisenberger. Outside, ball four. So a great at-bat by Rochester's catcher. That's the first base runner in game two.
8: Catcher is just one of those positions. There's so much that you have to do defensively. There's so much you have to focus on, so much time you have to spend with the pitchers. You know, when I was younger, you always wonder to yourself, you know, pitchers, they should know how all these pitches move, right? They should be the best hitters. And then, you know, the National League said no more of that.
0: Leandro Pineda takes a curveball, strike one.
8: But it's very similar type of situation for these catchers. I mean, they know pitch sequences better than anybody else. It would logically make sense if they can kind of be better hitters than maybe the average, just because they might know what's coming a little bit before a lot of people do.
0: A one pitch pushed high in the air, third base side. It's caught by Brujan, and that is the second out. But you might be asking naturally, okay, well, why are catchers, you know, below average hitters compared to their counterparts? Well, nowadays there's so much of a focus on the catcher being a pitcher's best friend.
8: Yeah.
0: They are working with the pitchers incessantly. So it comes at a price where the starting catcher is always a part of the first group of batting practice. They get their reps in, and then they just go work on defense the whole time.
8: Yeah, then it's go focus on something else now.
0: You're not taking those extra swings in the cages, or you're coming in earlier in order to do that. Peguero takes the first pitch he sees for ball one in a scoreless tie, top two. So that's why what we mentioned in game one, Cal Raleigh's season last year was such an anomaly. To see him have a 2026 season like he's had is like, well, that's the nature of catching. Weisenberger flips home, and Peguero's way out in front. It's 1-1.
8: Here's that sweeper throwing it 1-0. Peguero had just no clue that pitch was coming.
0: You're throwing a yo-yo at that point. Peguero in game one was 0-2 with a walk. Small lead for Adams at first. Weisenberger out of the stretch. Throws another sweeper, but it's taken by Peguero for ball two.
8: It's like so important to have one of those breaking pitches that you can control, right? I mean, you don't expect to see a sweeper on a 1-0 count if you're a hitter. You can get a guy way out in front like Peguero just was.
0: He deals. There's the sweeper out in front, 2-2.
8: And then you can throw it for the third consecutive pitch as well, where a guy, again, not expecting it. Three straight sweepers, two of them for strikes, and two swings.
0: Now, it's not Weisenberger's go-to strikeout pitch. Out of his six pitches, he's gotten strikeouts with the sweeper fourth most. So we'll see what he goes with here, 2-2 on Peguero. Comes set in his black jersey, and he rifles home. Goes to the sweeper again. It's low and away, ball three. So now, Riley Adams is running. Three balls, two strikes, men at first, two outs. Wagaman not holding Riley Adams at first base. Weisenberger, first base side of the rubber, gets the sign, and he goes home on the payoff. Sweeper low, ball four. So Peguero watched it the whole way. He got sweepers from the second pitch all the way to the final one. And he works a walk. Second man who's reached base on a free pass this inning against Weisenberg.
8: Give him another.
0: And I like that pitch from Weisenberg.
8: Yeah.
0: See if he keeps that going here against another righty in Sam Peterson, who moved from right field in game one to center field in game two. Runners at first and second, two outs. Weisenberger's first pitch. Heater in there for a strike, 94. A couple different variations of fastballs. Four-seamer, sinker, cutter. Plays off of that with a sweeper, curveball, changeup. And his last time out, August 29th in Lehigh, he threw the sweeper more than any other pitch, and I think that has to be the metric so far in today's game, too. Here's pitch number 40. Fastball. Strike two, right down the heart.
8: We have to imagine that's what Sam Peterson's thinking, too. He went up there, looks like he was expecting sweepers, and just Weisenberger on top blows two fastballs right by it.
0: No balls, two strikes on Sam Peterson, hitting under 200. Weisenberger throws. Fastball, top of the zone, misses high. Ball one.
8: Back with the fastball. It's funny how these at-bats go back and forth. You know, that information is being passed so quickly from at-bat to at-bat. Sweeper, sweeper, sweeper in the previous at-bat. Now four straight four-seamers trying to get Peterson here.
0: He spins home. Sweeper outside, ball two. Peterson, just 23 years old, an eighth-round pick of the Nats 2 years ago. Former Iowa Hawkeye who grew up in Huxley, Iowa. Playing in his 23rd game with Rochester. Weisenberger's pitch. Fastball. Outside. Ball three. So we had Peterson 0-2. Now the count is full. And with runners at first and second, these runners are in motion. Weisenberger gets the sign. A black glove in his left hand. Has to hunker down here. The pitch. Foul tipped.
8: Well, here's where it's important as well. I mean, you have Peterson in the eighth spot. Thomas at the ninth. You do not want this to turn back over to the top. You get a top 100 prospect in Seaver King. If they are able to get through the next two batters, and he would have an opportunity to kind of blow this thing open a little bit early, as there is a little bit of motion in the Mets' pen.
0: Weisenberger trying to end this plate appearance here. Pitch seven of the at-bat coming. Fastball high and in, ball four. That's three walks for the last four batters faced. And he's issued out back-to-back walks to hitters seven and eight in the order.
8: And this is where it's important, right? You have your nine hitter. We're going to get a mound visit.
0: A.J. Sager walking over the third baseline for a quick chat. Weisenberger is throwing his fastball well, but right now the sweeper to these right-handed hitters is not as deceptive as maybe he thought it would be, and especially as deceptive as it was last week in Lehigh.
8: And you have to imagine Coach Sager going out there and just having the conversation of, hey, this is the guy you have to get out. This is your opportunity. Jonathan Thomas hitting 129. Not a ton of production from him so far. He hasn't played a ton of games at the AAA level, just broke into the double digits. But at the same time, you have to get this guy, because you do not want to face that order for a second time up at the top.
0: He's got half of his buttons undone on his jersey. But doesn't matter. He hits that ball hard foul. We just had a close-up of him. It says Rochester across his chest, but it really just looks like Roch and Esther. Because there are just so many buttons undone at the top that it's split almost. That's the jersey of Jonathan Thomas in the right-handed batter's box. He's down to the count 0-1. Bases loaded, two outs and a scoreless tie, top two. Weisenberger's pitch. Swing and a miss on the sweeper inside, and it's nothing in two.
8: That could be Rock as well, right?
0: Rock Hester, Rock, yeah.
8: Rock Chalowski is Bruins shortstop.
0: Now he's with the White Sox First overall pick. He's a Kannapolis Cannonballer, as we speak.
8: Great logo.
0: Yes. The 0-2 pitch from Weisenberger. Line drive up the middle. Caught it short. Zach Short robs a base hit and keeps the ball game tied. A splendid play by the shortstop Short. Get up there, young man. Red Wings strand the bases loaded in the second inning as we go to the home half without a score.
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0: Keeping things rolling at NBC Bank Stadium. Seats continuing to fill up on this Friday night. Game 2 of 2 as the Mets are taking on the Rochester Red Wings in this doubleheader. Inning and a half gone by, no score between the Red Wings and the Mets. 1-2-3 first for Matt Crook. He now battles MJ Melendez, the cleanup hitter, to start off the second. Lefty on lefty, first pitch sweeper misses for ball one.
8: Melendez extended that extra base hit streak. He's set and ready to go. He's just been really, really good over this last stretch of games.
0: Fouls that sweeper over towards the third base dugout. It's 1-1. The reason why he's on that hit streak is because he's the ABM Industries cleanup hitter of the game. ABM, the preferred janitorial services provider of the Syracuse Mets. There's a reason why he's batting fourth. Some of the most power in the Syracuse lineup we've seen over this stretch.
8: So I have to get an extra base hit. I'm the ABM Industries cleanup hitter of the game.
0: Exactly.
8: They'd want nothing else.
0: Sweeper misses low and away. Half swing, they appeal to third. No swing, says Steven Rios for ball two. But this is a tough matchup, lefty on lefty. Long lefty, and Crook throws home. The cutter misses low for ball three. Between Rochester and Las Vegas this season, the AAA A's affiliate where Crook started the year with, lefties are only hitting 133 against him. It's because he's 6'4", and he's got this arm delivery out of the sidearm. 3-1. Melendez takes a sweeper, and he backed away from the plate. That's a wiffle ball that Melendez might have thought would hit him. Instead, it's in there 3-2.
8: Yeah, it's not something that lefties see very often, right? I mean, usually if you're a left-handed guy, you're trying to throw a little velocity. You might come a little more over the top.
0: The payoff. Slow roller over to first. It'll be a tough play. Peguero flips to the cover, and Crook! In time, they got him. Melendez was flying down the base path. Didn't get there in time. John back and forth with Tom Fornarola, and they threw him out of the game. MJ Melendez. Wait, did MJ get thrown out, or is it Jonathan Jones? I'm not sure. Well, MJ Melendez, I think he just asked the home plate ump, did I just get run? And, yeah, Jonathan Jones is staying in the game. MJ Melendez just got tossed for John with Tom Fornarola, the crew chief.
8: And that's a big, I mean, Joe, you were just mentioning it. That's a big piece to lose if you're the Syracuse Mets. He's your cleanup hitter. He's been one of the hottest hitters in the lineup, tagging extra bases time and time again. But we'll have to see who comes into that right field spot for Melendez now. That was a quick toss.
0: And I think that's probably why Dick Scott was out to talk with the ump. I mean, any time that a player is going to get thrown out of the game, Dick Scott has to go over and talk to the umpire who did it. But, you know, a manager's thought process is always, throw me out before you throw out one of my players. And MJ Melendez was tossed after trying to beat out an infield single. It stinks for MJ because you love the effort he showed to get to first base, but just the arguing back and forth, Tom Fornarola wasn't having it as Eric Wagaman takes a fastball low, ball one. We're watching Wagaman fly down the first base line here. I mean, it's a bang-bang play.
8: Close.
0: Yeah. He's going back and forth with the first base ump as Wagaman broken bat grounder to short. Fielded easily by King, throws on a hop. Two outs.
8: It did feel like, I mean, usually the umpires they'll give you one kind of comment. It's when it continues, when you're walking away, that things kind of escalate to the point where you might see somebody get thrown out. I think that's kind of what happened. MJ used up his one, and he was making his way past him the first time and then continued after that. That is just a big piece to lose from the lineup for these Mets.
0: So here's Nick LaRusso. First pitch to the righty, taken for a strike. It's 0-1. Especially with how tough Matt Crook is as a lefty. Man, Melendez was so close to getting a base knock off him. But then Ragaman, the righty, grounds out. And now here's LaRusso, another power-hitting righty, who takes a sweeper down low for ball one. LaRusso back in game one. Two flyouts to right field, both against Isaac Lyon, the right-handed starter. 1-1 to LaRusso. Bouncer foul right outside of the plate. It's 1-2. LaRusso, 25 years of age, from Monroe, Connecticut. A 2023 ninth-round selection by the Mets out of the University of Maryland. One of the greatest Terrapins of all time, and he only played one season.
8: There's that color scheme again. Red, black, yellow.
0: 1-2 pitch is inside. Two balls, two strikes.
8: And how do we feel about the Maryland flag? I know it's a hot take.
0: Oh, I think it's great.
8: Yeah, I'm a fan of it.
0: I correct myself. He played for Maryland two seasons, not just one. But it is a perfect flag. 2-2 pitch, swing and a miss, strike three. And the inning comes to an end. So that is three up, three down in the second. Six batters faced, six outs for Matt Crook. As we go to the third, without a score between the Red Wings and Mets.
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1: It's Riley Green, and I'm here with Boot Barn.
2: When I was growing up in Alabama, we didn't have cowboys. 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And to me, a cowboy was somebody that was tough, that wasn't scared to work. 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You know, he built houses his whole life. You have to have a pretty good work ethic to get up every morning and go do construction work in a hot sun in Alabama. And that was our version of a cowboy where I grew up.
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23: Yes, Mom?
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0: Scooch remains undefeated in the mascot race, even though that was a pretty tough race. Scooch is flexing on him as we're starting the top of the third inning. Still no score between the Mets and the Red Wings as we send things over to Brennan Miller.
1: Yeah, thank you, Joe. Excited for this top part of the third, and very excited because we have a special guest in the booth with us. It's Christy Wood, the Assistant Vice President of Geddes Federal Savings and Loan Association. We're excited to have you up here. Talk a little bit of banking here, right? In the top part of the third?
2: Absolutely. Thank you guys for having me on.
0: Yeah, of course. We're happy that you could join us today.
1: Of course, yeah. So tell us, Christy, about kind of your time at Geddes Federal Savings and Loan.
2: Well, I've been at Geddes for 14 years now. I started out as a teller in the Manlius office, and I really have been able to grow with Geddes. Now I'm the assistant VP at the Westvale office of the savings department. And I've enjoyed every moment of it so far.
0: 1-1 pitch is fouled away. And so the count is, rather the 1-0 pitch was fouled away. It's 1-1. So, Christy, what has made you want to be a part of Geddes Federal for so long? What makes it such a great place to work?
2: Geddes is very family oriented, not just for the employees, but also for the customers. We have, you know, kids, a kids savings account, kids programming. We really have something for everyone.
0: Seaver King hits a single to lead off this third inning. Joe Puccio, Brennan Miller with Christy Wood, the Assistant Vice President at Geddes Federal Savings and Loan. Christy, what's so important about being here at NBT Bank Stadium and being sort of a front face to the community?
2: Well, Geddes.
0: We have a pop-up here to second base. Ronnie Mauricio is under it. He makes the play. Seaver King goes back to first, and that's the first out of the inning.
2: Geddes has been a part of the community for a long time now, and a lot of our coworkers and staff work within the community as well. Like, a lot of us volunteer for different charities and are on boards. And so just being able to continue being a part of the community is just great.
0: First pitch to Buddy Kennedy is in there for strike one. What are families thinking about at this time of year that Geddes Federal can help with?
2: So a lot of times this time of year, people are thinking about, you know, do I need to get my roof replaced before the winter comes?
0: Yeah.
2: Even just, you know, putting money aside for if, you know, something happens. And I would say that we get a lot of, like, probably like home equity loans, things like this about this time of year.
0: Always important to get that roof fixed.
2: yeah, especially before winter.
0: I don't want to be late to that call, that's for sure. 0-1 to Kennedy. Fly ball, right center field. Ranging over the center fielder, Ramos. He makes the play. And there's two down. So, by the way, we do have a quick defensive change for the Syracuse Mets. MJ Melendez was ejected from the game, arguing with the first base umpire, Tom Fornarola. DeAndre Smith moves from left field to right field, and Ryan Clifford enters the ball game in left. So that's your defensive change after Melendez exited the game. Two outs in the inning for Caden Wallace. Snap and a check at first. Runner is safe. Christy, Geddes Federal is a local financial institution, and your tagline is Geddes gets it. What does that mean? What does Geddes get?
2: That's a good question. Really, just that people are busy. I mean, even now, looking at, you know, school's getting ready to start, you know, kids are in sports, families are just busy, and Geddes really heard our customers. One of the things that they wanted and needed was convenience, so we really have tried to work to just make banking easier for people, whether that be mobile deposits or, you know, being able to do your deposits at the ATM. We tried to make it to where you don't have to come in if you don't want to. But if you want to, you can too.
0: Well, Christy, we thank you so much. The top of the third inning comes to an end. Thank you so much for representing Geddes and coming on the air with us tonight.
2: Thank you so much for having me.
0: Going to the bottom of the third after this.
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1: Of Geddes. One more time, be sure to go check out their main office in Westvale Plaza on West Genesee Street in Syracuse, and their branch office in Limestone Commons at 240 West Seneca Street in Manlius as well. Good time talking to her there in the top part of the third. Mets back at the plate, bottom of the third here. Still looking for the first run of this contest for either side. And it's going to be a guy that we did not see in game number one, Jose Ramos, who will start us off. First pitch that he sees, swinging, and fouls it straight to the backstop. Ramos has been one of the additions, came up from Binghamton post-trade deadline and has been really, really good. I mean, the slugging at 493, the on base at 363. As we take a look at a new man on the bump for Rochester, Ben Grable is one of the new additions. He's one of the top prospects for this Rochester team. 3 1/3 pitched at the AAA level, but the stats in AA, really, really good. A 11th rounder by the New York Yankees, Washington's number 21 prospect. And what they really like about him are the tools. A 70-grade fastball. He sits at 96, touches 99, trying to get into the triple digits. And he is one of the final pieces, or the final piece to see, as Ramos swings through that for strike three. In that Luis Garcia Jr. trade that sent him to the New York Yankees, we saw him pitch on Tuesday and now returns to the bump here for this Rochester team here on Friday.
0: He comes in for Matt Crook, who did a pretty good job to start off this bullpen day. 6 up, 6 down. 2 perfect innings.
1: Swing and a miss to start things off for Kevin Parada. And like we mentioned, Parada was really good in his time in Syracuse. I mean, the stats, 301 average, slugging at 425, on base 373, and not a ton of juice, only the one home run, but 12 RBI. He was doing really, really good things with the bat in his time in Syracuse. It was just to kind of fill a spot, so he goes back to Binghamton. But now with Sean Ross having been DFA'd yesterday and the doubleheader today, Syracuse needing another catcher. Can't have Hayden Sanger catch every game for these guys. 14 innings.
0: I wish
1: a long
0: he
1: time.
0: Could.
1: Right?
0: I wish he had bionic legs. He's fun to watch back there.
1: 2 strikes to Parada, and he fouls off the next pitch out of play.
0: And so if you don't know what a designation for assignment is, if you're a part of the 40-man roster, which Sean Ross was a part of, and the team doesn't want you a part of the 40-man roster anymore, you have to be DFA'd, which means that every team in the majors gets a chance to pick you up on waivers. So now all the other 29 teams, based on the standings right now, they get to pick Sean Ross. If one of those teams says yes, then he has to go on the 40-man roster of that team. But if they all say no, Sean Ross can either elect free agency or accept assignment to AAA.
1: Which is the same thing that we saw for MJ Melendez a few weeks ago as well.
0: And honestly, I thought maybe MJ was going to find another opportunity somewhere because his numbers were so good.
1: You were talking about it in that first game, and it's a surprise that he didn't. I mean, the way that he had been hitting at the AAA level, I know that he hadn't so much seen the success, as this has fouled off again. The count remains 2-2. Hadn't so much seen the success at the major league level. However, the Mets still thought that he had the bat to go up to the top and at least be a part of their lineup for a portion of this season. So surprising to see every other team, all 29, take a pass.
0: Yeah, there's just roster space is limited.
1: And a swing and a miss by Parada. Another strikeout for these Mets. Their fourth swinging of the game.
0: That fastball from Grable is pretty darn good. 98 at the top of the zone. But just going back to Sean Ross quickly, he was picked up off of waivers the day before the Mets made the Ben Wortvedt trade. So it was a pretty good pickup by the Mets. You immediately get a catcher, was on the 40-man roster, and maybe we see Sean Ross again in a Mets uniform soon.
1: Zach Short flies it out to center field. Got a lot of air underneath it. Peterson is there and makes the catch for out number three. It's 9 up and 9 down for the Syracuse Mets through three. We're going to head to the top of inning number four, see if Rochester can get anything across.
8: From the people who brought you It's the Dog Park comes...

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6: Well, it's that sky that Joe was talking about earlier, along with what is, well, we saw the best weather in the country right now here in Syracuse.
7: Statistically proven.
6: Statistically. You know, baseball is all about stats. Zach Franklin into the game. He pitched that last top of the inning for Rochester, and now coming in for another inning of work out to center field. Man, the catch is made. Jose Ramos underneath for out number one.
7: So Franklin comes in for Jack Weisenberger, who had a pretty good start today. Perfect first inning. Gave up three walks in the second inning, but left the bases loaded, and then faced one over the minimum in the third. So he sees a turn and a half in the order and doesn't allow a run on only one hit.
6: Inside, the first pitch to Pineda. He popped out to third base in his first time up. Andrew Pineda a little bit low in the lineup here, hitting in the sixth spot. However, one of the better hitters on this Rochester team. I mean, 313 average, OPS over 1,000, eight bombs. So he swings through the next pitch to even things at one apiece. Next pitch misses, 2-1. Man, this is line to left field. Here comes Ryan Clifford, but it's going to drop in front of him. Thought he might have an opportunity to try and make some kind of diving play, but instead it falls for a base knock. Third straight inning that Rochester will have a man on base.
7: And Ryan Clifford being tapped on to come off the bench and play in the outfield after, you know, Melendez's ejection earlier in the ball game. Tried to have a friendly conversation, didn't turn out that way.
6: Yeah, so, friendly, right?
7: So Clifford, after playing game one, has to come out here for game two again.
6: Well, he makes his return to the lineup, coming off the dub list, and now, hey, three games in a row for you.
7: Welcome back.
6: First pitch to Piguero is a slider in the dirt for ball one. Piguero was the second of a string of three walks as he watches a strike. Loaded the bases for Jack Weisenberger. He was able to get out of it. It was an outstanding defense at short by Zach Short. Yeah, this is fouled off the gear of Kevin Parada behind the plate. So 1-2 here, Piguero. As Franklin ready to deliver, and he's really waiting to the end of this pitch clock. as it got to almost one, he throws a slider out and in the dirt. 2-2.
7: That's how you mess with the rhythms of hitters now. It used to be you wait until they call time. Batters call time right before they think the pitcher's going to go. Well, no, now you see you have a clock. Pitchers have to go at 1, but they can go at 13. They can go at 15. They can go at 6. So you saw Max Scherzer try to exploit that when the pitch clock first came through.
6: The 2-2 misses outside. Looked close. No challenge from Parada. Franklin in the game here. 4 pitches. 4-seamer, slider, splitter, curve. Doesn't use the curve really at all. Runner heads for second. Throw by Parada. On time! And on target! Mauricio applies the tag. And it's a strike him out, throw him out. We're going to get a challenge here. So right now the inning is over. And it will stay over. Maybe an ill-advised challenge. That ball all the way in the ABS strike zone. About as clean as you can get there for Zach Franklin. Deliver to the bottom corner, and your catcher throws him out at second. Still zeros for Rochester as we head to the bottom of the fourth.
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7: Yeah.
6: I think it's just going to be you, Joe.
7: One last ride on the Sny.
6: The Sny.
7: For the old Smets.
6: First pitch to DeAndre Smith is a ball above the zone. 1-0. Next one finds the zone to make it even at 1.
7: And Ben, or your name is not Ben, your name is Brennan.
6: Sorry, I called you Jack earlier, yeah, so we're even.
7: 1-1 there. We have a Triple A debut on our hands. Joe Glassy on the mound.
6: Joe Glassy, who we were not sure if was going to be active in game number 1, was active, was not used, now makes an appearance in for these Red Wings.
7: Yeah, the Washington Nationals are out on the West Coast, so their roster moves aren't going to happen on East Coast time. And so this doubleheader starting at 4 o'clock.

0: in Lehigh Valley when Jonah Tong had a no-hitter through 6 2/3, only had to get one out, but ended up throwing a complete game one-hit shutout. And then the Mets threw a no-hitter on Sunday. So Syracuse has been involved in no-hitters. Unfortunately, this is on the wrong end so far.
1: Well, and of course, there was a no-hitter earlier this season right here at historic MBT Bank Stadium thrown by the Scranton Wilkes-Barre Railriders. As Vidal Brujan swings to the first pitch he sees, and it's 0-1.
0: A lot of no-hitters or close to no-hitters this year for Syracuse. It seems unique.
1: Yeah, the pitching on both sides has been very good. Chopper to second base, fielded by Lipscomb, and he slowly tosses it over to first for out number two.
0: I think the most impressive part about today is that the Rochester Red Wings have thrown 11 scoreless innings.
1: Yeah, and this is a Syracuse team that, I mean, we talked about it, the middle of the order had been good. Good enough to win games. I mean, yesterday, 4 runs, not outstanding, but you were in the double digits in hits. There were hits all up and down the lineup. And today, it just has not been the same. Inside, ball one.
0: I mean, this has been a top three offense over the last month. We've rarely seen games like these since the calendar turned to August, and we're 4 days into September now.
1: Ball misses outside, 2-0. Joe Glassy in, making his AAA debut. The stats at AA, just really, really good. 41 2/3, 1.94 ERA. Not a huge strikeout guy, 15 Ks, but only walked one.
0: Yeah, I mean, this is one heck of a 2026 season for Joe Glassy. Maybe one of the best years any pitcher is having.
1: There's a strike, and the 3-0 pitch keeps the at-bat alive. Good sinker there at 93.
0: He started this year high A Frederick in the Orioles system. So he's pitched in high A. He's pitched for two separate AAA teams, Chesapeake and Harrisburg. He has 65 Ks to only 9 walks.
1: Fouled off. So the count moves to 3-2. Glassy working back into the count.
0: The only runs he has allowed this year are at high A. 12 double A outings across Chesapeake and Harrisburg. 13 innings and a third. No runs, 15 Ks, and a walk.
1: Wow. The 3-2. Liner to the right side, and it's the first hit of the day for the Syracuse Mets. Comes off the bat of Ronnie Mauricio.
0: First base runner of the day for the Mets means Ronnie Mauricio is safe at first, and you can stay safe in life with regular screenings from St. Joseph's Cancer Care. Great piece of hitting by Mauricio. Change up way outside of the zone, but he just threw his hands at a changeup, ended up pulling it over the second baseman Lipscomb's head.
1: They'll take that a man on now for Ryan Clifford, hitting in the spot of MJ Melendez. So you go lefty for lefty against the right-hander Glassy here, and Clifford tries to put it over the train tracks, comes up empty in the first swing, 0-1. The 0-1 pitch, foul tip into the glove, so now a hole here for Clifford. He watched a lot of pitches yesterday, was able to walk a pair of times. You have to imagine Glassy's going to go out of the zone. Comes inside, though. Swing, chopper. Oh, diving play. Underhanded toss to Glassy. That's a great effort at first by Leover Peguero. And it's out number three as we take another look. And that'll send us to break. The Mets get a hit. They break up perfection, but not able to move him past first base. It's still zeros as we head to the top of the fifth.
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5: Everyone's having a great time at NBC Bank Stadium. The fellas are getting after it as we start the top of the fifth inning. Still looking for our first run in Game 2. No score between the Mets and the Red Wings. New arm into the game for Syracuse. It is Matt Turner, the lefty, coming in after Zach Franklin pitched a 1-2-3 fourth inning that ended in a strikeout looking. Matt Turner faces 8-9-1 in the Rochester order, beginning with Sam Peterson as the first pitch misses inside for ball one. Joe Puccio with you, and we are joined by another guest in the booth today. And it is a very special guest, as Turner gets a swing and miss to make it 1-1. The winner of the radio broadcast experience package of the Liverpool Turkey Trot is with us today. Kevin Flaherty, his family is here, 2 young sons with him. Kevin, first of all, welcome to the booth. What's it like being up here?
6: That's an interesting view of the game. I've never seen it from here. I'm really enjoying it.
5: 1-1 pitch is swung on a miss to make it 1-2. Everyone who comes up here ends up saying that this is the best view of the ballpark. Would you agree?
6: I would say so, yeah. You know, usually I'm in the nosebleeds or the bleachers, so, you know, it's definitely an interesting look of it.
5: How long have you been a Mets fan? Or a Syracuse baseball fan, I should say.
6: Since 16.
5: Oh, wow. 1-2 pitch is foul tipped into the mitt for strike 3, and there's one out in the inning. So what made you want to be a part of the radio broadcast experience here?
6: It's a good question. You know, it's just one of those things that I like to see the man behind the curtain, you know?
5: Oh, yeah, absolutely. Anytime you can get a chance to look at something behind the scenes, especially with something like this, it's always incredible, as Jonathan Thomas takes in there for strike one. But you've been a baseball fan your entire life?
6: Yeah, so my dad, he grew up from Baltimore, so I'm a lifelong Orioles fan, for better or for worse.
5: Is that why we have a little Cedric Mullins jersey over here?
6: Yeah, he went to the yard back in 23, so.
5: Your whole family is with us in the booth as well. You guys a whole baseball family here?
6: Laura's getting more into it now with Arian being in Little League, so.
5: Nice. Count is 0-2 on Jonathan Thomas, and the pitch nearly hits him. It goes inside for ball one. No score in the top of the fifth inning of game 2. Rochester with no runs on 2 hits. They have a hit in the third and the fourth. Syracuse had their first hit of the game in the last inning. Turner gets the sign, and here's the pitch. Popped up foul, first hand, right-hand side. And the count is still 1-2. So we've got Arian here, right on your left leg. Now, he plays Little League Baseball. Is that right, Arian?
7: Yeah.
5: What position do you play?
6: Infield, really. Like,
5: nice.
6: Shortstop.
5: 1-2 pitches outside. And KK wants to chime in as well. What's going on, KK? How are you doing? The whole family radio broadcast experience. Welcome.
6: Who would have thought?
5: Line drive foul. The count remains at 2-2.
7: I go in the grass.
6: You go in the grass?
5: Where did you get... I like your sunglasses. Do you wear them when you play baseball? You look really cool doing it.
6: Say thank you.
5: So the count is still 2-2 here on Jonathan Thomas. Turner comes set. The lefty takes a deep breath and fires. Foul down the left-hand side. Boy, Thomas putting a good swing in this. So one thing that you had mentioned to us coming into today was that your wife, Laura, helps run Foster Hope New York's Foster Closet that helps provide clothing and hygiene supplies to children that go into care in Onondaga County.
6: Yeah.
5: Explain a little bit about that and kind of what that experience is like.
6: Yeah, so they so whenever a kid goes into care, they generally just have the clothes on their back. So what her organization works to do, help them so they can have clothing, and it's all brand new clothing, so they can, you know, have as close to a normal life as they can.
5: Right. So. It's so special to have that ability to give back and to be front faces in this community, and that's what Syracuse Mets do a phenomenal job of as well with We Care Wednesdays and nonprofits coming into town. It's, you know, the Syracuse Mets is, it's almost like an area where everyone can come together and bring the community together.
6: Oh, absolutely.
5: Man, at first, all they got him in a pickle. Wagaman throws to second, and it's loose. Runner safe. Wow. So Thomas slides in after it seemed like the Mets had Jonathan Thomas dead to rights, but now there's a man in scoring position with only one out. Let's get another look here. It was a great pickoff play by Matt Turner. Jonathan Thomas was running on first movement, and the throw hit Thomas going into second base. So a great chance for Seaver King and the Red Wings. A scoreless tie in the top of the fifth. Next pitch is high for ball one. Kevin, did you play baseball when you were younger?
6: You know what? Never did, actually. No, I was too busy. So I grew up on a farm, so really just doing farm chores and stuff like that.
5: Uh-huh.
6: But it's always a good... Oh, you play games at my farm.
7: Not your farm anymore.
6: It's not my farm anymore.
5: Count is 2-0 on Seaver King. Well, we're having a fun time here in the booth alongside Kevin Flaherty, the winner of the Syracuse Mets radio broadcast experience. You won at the Liverpool Turkey Trot. What was that like?
6: The Turkey Trot, you know, it's always a fun time. Arion runs it every year, so he's hoping to beat his time this year.
5: 2-0 pitches swung at and missed. Cutter low and into King. It's 2-1. Arion, are you fast?
6: Yeah.
5: Puts a big old spot. Of course I am. Are you kidding me? I'm supposed to ask the stupid questions around here. That's my job. Swing and a miss by King makes the count 2-2. A man who is 1-for-2 here in game two. Singled in the third inning. Turner gets the sign. And he works home. Swing and a miss. Strike three.
6: There we go.
5: Slider low and in. That looked pretty good, didn't it, Kevin?
6: Yeah. I mean, it was, made him look silly. That was great.
5: Now, Seaver King is one of the best young and up-and-coming players in baseball. But when he gets that slider that comes out of Matt Turner's sidearm, it kind of drops low and in. Hard for him to get on top of it. So that's the second out of the inning. First strikeout for Turner. And that brings Trey Lipscomb to the plate. Scoreless tie in the top of the fifth. First pitch to Lipscomb. Smashed. Right field. Smith going back. He watches this one fly.
6: Wow.
5: Trey Lipscomb hits it the other way. A two-run homer into the right center field bullpen, and the Wings have a late lead, 2-0. I don't know if visiting team home run was included in the radio broadcast experience package. I don't know if that's allowed. That ball was hit hard. 104 off the bat, traveled 350 feet. And so with this being in the fifth inning, this acts like the seventh inning. So that is a late home run by the Red Wings. They're in the driver's seat to sweep this doubleheader, unless the Mets have something to say about it, as Buddy Kennedy takes a pitch that goes all the way to the backstop. So now that you're up here, Kevin, you see the microphones, you see... The screens, all the craziness.
6: Yeah.
5: Has it exceeded your expectations? Did it meet expectations? What did you think coming into today?
6: Yeah, I think it, you know, definitely met expectations. I liked seeing, like, the TVs and how the production there works.
5: Oh, yeah.
6: You know, you really don't see that a lot. So I always wondered how they went